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So it says, when the day came that Elkanah sacrificed, he would give portions to Peninnah, his wife, and all her sons and daughters. She has a whole bunch of children. One commentator gave her a nickname. He calls her Fertile Myrtle. She has a lot of kids. But Hannah, he would give a double portion to her. You see, you eat part of the peace offering. Everyone gets a part, it goes sacrifice to God. Each of the family members take a part and you eat it. When it came to Hannah, he gave her double. Notice, for he loved Hannah. Hannah was his love.

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Fellowship in the Word is the radio ministry of Fellowship Bible Church, located in Metairie, Louisiana. Let's join Pastor Bill Gephardt now as once again he shows us how God's Word meets our world.

0: Henry Wadsworth Longfellow, the great American poet of the 19th century. His was a life of triumph and tragedy. In 1863, his oldest son, serving in the 1st Massachusetts Artillery, was shot in the back in the Civil War, and they believed that it would have severed his spinal cord and he'd be paralyzed the rest of his life. So he was hospitalized, and eventually, over a long period of time, he did regain the use of his legs. In that same year, his wife, her dress caught on fire, and he tried to put it out with water, and he couldn't, so he threw himself on top of her. And Wadsworth himself was so burned, that's why he wore a large beard the rest of his life. His faith was severely burned, and his wife was burned to death in that same year. And so in that year, when it came Christmas time, Wadsworth heard the bells of Christmas ringing. And in the state he was in, he wrote this poem. He said, "I heard the bells on Christmas Day, their old familiar carols play. And wild and sweet the words repeat, a peace on earth and goodwill to men. And thought how, as this day had come, the belfries of all Christendom had rolled along unbroken song, a peace on earth and goodwill to men. To ringing and singing on its way, the world revolved from night to day, a voice, a chime, a chant sublime, a peace on earth, goodwill to men. And then from each black accursed mouth, the cannon thundered in the south, and with the sound, the carols drowned, of peace on earth and goodwill to men. It was as if an earthquake rent the heart stones of the continent, had made forlorn the households born, of peace on earth, goodwill to men. And in despair, I bowed my head. There is no peace on earth, I said, for hate is strong and mocks this song of peace on earth and goodwill to men." Wadsworth felt just like all of us do when you're going through the worst times of your life. When you're going through unbelievable anguish or grief or suffering, and that's happening to you. And the thought that you have is, where's the peace? Where is it? I don't feel any peace. Where's the peace? Where's the joy? Where's the hope? Where is this stuff? Because I can't find it in my life at all. Well, that's what I want to address this morning, because it's there. And one of the most extraordinary women of Scripture, once again, is going to teach us this important lesson. I invite you to open your Bibles to 1 Samuel chapter 1. And we're going to be introduced to Hannah. And we'll begin in these first verses of just giving ourselves a context to all of this. Verse 1 says, "Now there was a certain man from Ramathaim, Zophim." Ramathaim is the name of the town. Zophim means the watchman. Sometimes it was hyphenated that way. And it was from the hill country of Ephraim. And so Ephraim is the part of the land that it's in. It's about 5 miles north of Jerusalem. And it said, and his name was Elkanah. He was the son of Jeroham, the son of Elihu, the son of Tohu, the son of Zuph, an Ephraimite. Now understand something here. He is living in Ephraim. He's not an Ephraimite. He is not. His name is Elkanah, and it means that God will provide. What's an interesting name in light of this story. Now, what's interesting, he's a Levite. He is one of the lineage of the Levitical priest. Not just a Levite, he is from, his ancestor is Kohath. Now you say, well, I don't, okay. But you might know a couple other guys that were from Kohath as Levites. One was named Moses, and the other was named Aaron. They come from the same tribe. So this is Elkanah. And it seems like that's a good start. God will provide. He's got a name. He's a Levite. And then I'm going to conclude, he might be a stupid man. And I only say that because of the next words in the next verse. He had two wives.
1: Yeah.
0: Yes. He had two wives. Now understand, at this time in Israel's history, there was no law against having more than one wife. The reason for it was very, very important. You have to understand the importance of what legacy is, the idea of your heirs. This becomes an absolutely crucial thing. And so I want you to hold your place here. I want you to go first with me to Deuteronomy chapter 21, Deuteronomy 21 and verse 15. This just shows you this idea. Moses is writing. Remember, he wrote the law. But he's talking about two wives. And he gives one condition here. In 21:15, he said, if a man has two wives, the one loved and the other unloved, and both the loved and the unloved born him sons, if the firstborn son belongs to the unloved, then it shall be in the day that he wills what he has to his sons. He cannot make the son of the loved firstborn, the firstborn before the son of the unloved, who is the firstborn. That's just a look. If you have two wives and you really love one and you don't love the other, but the one you don't love as much, that son's the eldest, well, then the problem is you still have to give your inheritance to that son. That's the way this works. Now, let me show you how serious this gets. Go with me to Deuteronomy 25. Deuteronomy 25, Moses again writing, in verse 7. Now, in verse 7 of Deuteronomy 25, Moses says this, but if the man does not desire to take his brother's wife, his brother dies. The duty you have, if you're in a family, you must then take his wife as yours so that his name can go on, the legacy. If he doesn't take his desire to take his brother's wife, then his brother's wife shall go up to the gate to the elders and say, my husband's brother refuses to establish a name for his brother in Israel. He's not willing to perform the duty of a husband's brother to me. Go to the elders. Then it says, then the elders of the city shall summon him and speak to him. And if he persists and says, I do not desire to take her. Now watch. Then his brother's wife shall come to him in the sight of the elders and pull his sandal off of his foot and spit in his face

That's her name. She's an antagonist. That her name is exactly what she is. Now, and Peninnah had children, and Hannah had no children. And here's the problem. Now, I'll show you in a minute. My view was Hannah was his first wife. He loves Hannah. You'll see this in a second. But she couldn't bear children. So he marries Peninnah. And boy, this becomes, you know, I don't know if this is true or not, but I actually heard this many years ago. Maybe if you're Chinese, you can correct me. But when Chinese writes out in images, different things that they can express in Chinese, there's an image of the word trouble. And it's an image of two women living under one roof. And that's exactly what happened here. That's exactly what happened here. So it says, now this man would go up from his city yearly to worship and to sacrifice to the Lord of hosts in Shiloh. Every year they would go and make a peace offering in Shiloh. Shiloh is where the tabernacle is at this time. They took it through the wilderness. Now it's at a semi-permanent place. The temple won't come to David and then Solomon. So that's where you the centrality of worship. In fact, it was such a semi-permanent state that he even had a couple other buildings around it now in Shiloh. So he goes and he does that. And then he says after that, just to add to this, and the two sons of Eli, Hophni and Phinehas, were priests of the Lord there. Hophni and Phinehas are easily the worst priests in the history of Israel. They are horrible human beings. They steal from the people. They actually bring women and have sexual relations to them at the temple, at the tabernacle. And they never get corrected by their dad at all. Eli is a terrible, terrible father. He's the high priest at this time. So it says, when the day came that Elkanah sacrificed, he would give portions to Peninnah, his wife, and all her sons and daughters. She has a whole bunch of children. One commentator gave her a nickname. He calls her Fertile Myrtle. She has a lot of kids. But Hannah, he would give a double portion to her. You see, you eat part of the peace offering. Everyone gets a part. It goes sacrifice to God. Each of the family members take a part and you eat it. When it came to Hannah, he gave her double. Notice, for he loved Hannah. Hannah was his love. Now watch. But the Lord had closed her womb. Now, he didn't know why, and she didn't know why. But the scripture tells us, in this case, the Lord had closed her womb. Does that mean anyone who has a closed womb, the Lord did it? No. That doesn't mean that. It doesn't mean it in this case. Many times, just living as a sinful person on a cursed planet can create conditions of infertility. He doesn't close every womb. But he's obviously there when a child is born. But in this case, he specifically wants to let you know, I closed this womb. And you'll see in a moment as to how this plays out. So after that happens, it says, her rival, however, would provoke her bitterly to irritate her because the Lord had closed her womb. And what's interesting about this, there are so many interesting words in this. Her rival is the word tsara. And it means to harass and afflict, that kind of rival. The next word, provoke, is kas in Hebrew, and it means to get an extreme reaction out of somebody, just to aggravate them, agitate them. Then the word bitterly is gam, and it means to actually curse. And then irritate, ra'am, comes from the root word of thunder. This is creating deep remorse in someone. She gave her the business. Every single time she gave her the business, constantly putting in her face. Now, there's something I think she knew, though. Not only did she have all these children and Hannah didn't have any, but I think that his wife also knew that Elkanah loved Hannah more than her. And he certainly did. It's obviously to everyone. So notice, it happened year after year, as often as she went up to the house of the Lord, she would provoke her, and so she wept and she would not eat. She depressed, probably clinically, won't eat, flat affect, couldn't

imagine how horrible every time they go up the shadow feels to her. All the, come on, kids, these are all my kids. Look at all my, oh, where's your kids again? You got any kids? No. No. Elkanah now does, he's going to do a typical man thing. And women, you may not understand this, but this sounds just like a man. Watch this. And then Elkanah, her husband, said to her, Hannah, why do you weep? And why do you not eat? And why is your heart sad? Am I not better than 10 sons? You got me. How could you possibly be upset you have me? Really? Yeah. She knew that. Now, here's something about this. The next action is he might have actually got through to her with this. Or, in my opinion, she actually thought, I'm getting nothing here. He's not going to help me. I need to go to the Lord. Because that's exactly what she does. Notice then. Then Hannah rose after eating and drinking in Shiloh. Now Eli, the priest, the high priest, was sitting at the seat by the doorpost of the temple of the Lord. And she, greatly distressed, prayed to the Lord and wept bitterly. You can just imagine what she's going through. She's just pouring out her heart to the Lord. And she made a vow. She made a vow. You see, the first point I want to make is that pain produces really powerful prayer. And I don't know what your life's like, but I know at the lowest points of my life, the most intense prayer I've ever had is under a lot of pain. That's what pain does. It drives you to the Lord. There's no question. And she's in despairing. She is really upset with the way everything is going. She can't stand it anymore. So it just drives her to the Lord. Remember, David said, it is good for me that I was afflicted so that I may learn your statutes, so I could get closer to you, Lord. I love C.S. Lewis's line. I've heard it for many, many years ago. God whispers in our pleasures, and he speaks in our conscience, but he shouts in our pain. And that's exactly what happened. God is drawing her to himself. That's what God is doing. And so consequently, she makes this vow. And at that time, a vow is an extraordinarily serious thing. Now, New Testament, Jesus says, don't make vows. Let your yeas be yeas, your nays, nays. We are not to make vows. But in those days, making a vow was a very important part of the culture. You're making a promise. Now, we may not make vows, but have you ever had something so serious in your life, you said, Lord, if you would do this for me, then I'll do this for you. That's a vow. You see, if you do this for me, then I'll do this for you. Well, that's what she does. She makes a vow. And it says she made a vow, and she said, O Lord of hosts. Now, that was written in the first verses I looked at. She's the first person in the Bible that ever used that term. Yahweh Sabaoth. The first person to ever use it. The Lord of the angelic armies. The Lord of the innumerable armies of God. She calls him the Lord of... Notice the first person to ever say that in the Bible wasn't a patriarch like Abraham, wasn't a prophet, and it wasn't a priest. It was a woman. She's the first one. What's she saying? You are so big, and I am so small. I understand that. That's her humility when she comes to him and she calls him Lord of hosts. Now, notice what she asked for. First thing, if you indeed look at my affliction... Father, just look at it. See my affliction. He says, of your maidservant. Again, New American Standard translators love that, but that's ama, female slave. A maidservant just seems so much nicer in English, but she said, I'm your slave. I'm your female slave. Look, she said, and it's an expression they used often. Look at me, remember me. Please remember me. That's all I want you to do. Look at me, remember me, she says, and do not forget me. Just don't. That's all I'm asking you, Lord. I'm giving you this vow. Now she's going to say, I'm going to tell you what the vow is. She says, but we'll give your maidservant, if you give me a son, I will give him to the Lord all the days of his life, and a razor shall never come on his head.
This is quite a deal. What is she saying? If you give me a son, I'll dedicate him as a Nazarite. I will do that. What's that mean? He'll be forever the Lord's. That's the way this works. That's our vow. Now I'll show you. Let's keep your place here and go with me to Numbers chapter 6. Numbers chapter 6. I want you to see what it means to be a Nazarite. Verse 1. Again, the Lord spoke to Moses, saying, speak to the sons of Israel and say to them, when a man or a woman makes a special vow, the vow of a Nazarite, to dedicate himself to the Lord. In other words, a man could dedicate himself to the Lord, or a woman could dedicate a man as a Nazarite to the Lord, which is exactly what Hannah does. He shall abstain from wine and strong drink. He shall drink no vinegar, whether made from wine or strong drink, nor shall he drink any grape juice, nor eat any fresh or dried grapes. All the days of his separation, he shall not eat anything that is produced by the grapevine, from the seeds or even the skin. And all the days of his vow of separation, no razor shall pass over his head. He shall be holy until the days are fulfilled, which he separated himself to the Lord, and he shall let the locks of his hair and his head grow long. All the days of his separation to the Lord, he shall go near no dead person. He shall not make himself unclean for his father or his mother or his brother or his sister when they die because of his separation to God is on his head. Three things he has to do. He can't take anything from the vine at all, no strong drink. He cannot have his hair cut, and he cannot go any near any dead body, even his parents. He cannot do that. Now, understand about the haircut thing. I know you have images in your mind that Hollywood and the Renaissance produced to you, but they're not accurate. A Jewish man would never let his hair get long enough to be pulled in any way to cover his eyes. If it could cover his eyes, that would be considered violating the law. Now, when you have an image of Jesus, what do you get? Oh, really long, beautiful. Some of them have blue-eyed and blonde hair. Wow. Like a lot of Jewish men. Yeah, it's terrible. Jesus did not have long hair. He did not. No matter what. That's one thing I can say categorically. And in fact, when it comes to a Nazarite, there are only three men at the times mentioned in the entire Bible. The first one was Samuel. And an angel had dedicated him, Samuel. And that's why his hair was such an important part of the whole thing. And then we have Samuel here. So you have Samson, and then Samuel. And then thirdly, you have John the Baptist. That's the only three we have that were all Nazarites. Now, there may have been more, but then say, but that's the way it works. Now we can go back to 1 Samuel. She's going to make him a Nazarite. Now, what's interesting about this is, as you read on the story, if she gets her little boy, she's going to keep her little boy for 3 years, because from a Jewish point of view, that's when he's weaned. So once he's weaned, she brings him into the tabernacle and gives him to the Lord as a three-year-old. Now, if you follow the story up, she visits him on a regular basis. And as he grows, she provides more clothes for him as he grows up.

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1: The miracles performed by Jesus were truly astonishing. Yet he told his disciples that believers would do even greater works. What does this mean exactly? Today on Turning Point, Dr. David Jeremiah examines that promise and what it means for our generation. As he continues his series, The Holy Spirit You May Not Know, here's David to introduce his fascinating message, The Work of the Spirit.
2: Well, I have to tell you that what I am going to share with you today is going to be a shock to some of you because it almost sounds like I'm being ungodly to say what I'm about to say. I'm only saying what the Scripture says, and the Scripture says, in the words of Jesus, that when the Holy Spirit is poured out upon the world, it enables us to do greater works than Jesus did when he walked on this earth. I'm going to share with you how that happened to be true and how it is true today with some personal illustrations along the way on these next 2 days of broadcasts. I hope you'll stay with us each day. And don't forget, all of this material, including what we're going to talk about today, is in the book, The Holy Spirit You May Not Know. I like to tell you about it every day because I don't want you to miss out on the opportunity to get your copy. It's a 250-page hardback book, the third book in the trilogy of the God books, The God You May Not Know, The Jesus You May Not Know, and this one, The Holy Spirit You May Not Know. This trilogy from Turning Point and this third book is available as a gift. It's yours for the asking for a gift of any size during the month of June. We wait for you to respond, and we are ready to send you this book right away. Well, the work of the Spirit, John 14:22, to me, one of the most amazing messages in the New Testament. Here's part one. When Walt Disney opened Disneyland in Anaheim on July 17, 1955, it covered 160 acres of former orange groves. Opening day was chaotic. Rides broke down, paint was still wet, and the pavement was so soft, women's high heels sank into the asphalt. But Walt had built something no one had ever seen, a place where imagination came to life, and he called it the happiest place on earth. Walt died in 1966, never seeing his next dream come true. But he did something very few people get to do. He built something that was greater after he was gone than it ever was when he was here. By his team, the Imagineers he had trained, they picked up the blueprint and built beyond what Walt ever imagined. They opened Walt Disney World in Florida in 1971, a resort complex so large it could fit all of San Francisco inside its borders with room to spare. Today, the Disney Empire spans 6 resorts, 12 theme parks, a cruise line, movie studios, television networks, and over 220,000 employees around the world. And that story reminds me of something I read in the Bible. And I have to tell you what I read in the Bible the first time this really dawned on me. It was so amazing, I had to go back and read it a couple of times to make sure I was reading it correctly. It's what Jesus said in John 14:12. Here's what he said, most assuredly, speaking to his disciples, I say to you that he who believes in me, the works that I do, he will do also. And greater works than these will he do, because I go to my Father. When I first came across that verse, I remember stopping and asking myself, what in the world could this possibly mean? Maybe you've had the same question cross your mind. How could anyone, I mean, especially ordinary people like us, how could we ever do greater works than Jesus? What was he telling his disciples that day, and what is he saying to us right now? Could it really be true that we are meant to continue the work of Jesus and even see it multiplied in our time? At first, it sounds impossible. I mean, it feels so bold to be true, but Jesus never exaggerated. He never spoke just to inspire people or impress them. He is truth itself, and Every word he spoke was absolutely reality. When he said we would do greater works, he meant it. The possibility of greater works takes us to the works that Jesus performed during his public ministry. They were mind-boggling. He banished diseases, he cast out demons, he raised corpses to life, he created wine and fish and bread with a word and a touch. He calmed mighty storms with just a word. How could it be said that in any stretch of imagination that the works of the disciples and our works who belong to his church are greater than Jesus' works? Has this promise ever been fulfilled? Can we point to anything that would help us understand that in some way this is being fulfilled in our generation? And some have said, well, the key here is that you have to understand that the greater works are related to belief. In other words, the reason we don't do these greater works is because we don't believe enough. Is that true? The problem with this is that if our ability to do such works depends on our faith, then we would have to have greater faith in Jesus. And Jesus didn't say, he who believes in me with sufficient faith, or he who believes in me with all his heart, or he who believes in me intensely with great sincerity shall do greater works. He just simply said, he who believes in me will do greater works. But that makes no sense. Greater works, greater miracles than he performed? I mean, what could that mean? In John 2, at the wedding feast in Cana, Jesus converted the simple molecular structure of water into the far more complex molecular structure of wine. Can we do that? In John 4, by a word uttered over 10 miles from the scene, Jesus instantly reversed the decay process and restored to full vigor and activity the cellular structure destroyed by a mortal illness. Can we do that? In John 6, 1 through 14, Jesus took 5 loaves and 2 fish and created out of them enough bread and meat to feed 5,000 hungry men and their families. Can I do that? Can you do that? In John 6, Jesus created an anti-gravitational force of unknown nature that enabled him to walk along the surface of the stormy sea. You ready for that one? In John 11, Jesus stood at the mouth of an opened grave and called through the veil of death to his friend Lazarus. Not only was Lazarus dead, his limbs, his eyes, his brain, and internal organ were already in a state of decay. The man had been dead for 4 days, and putrefaction was well underway. And yet, at the captive and creative word of Jesus, all the cells and functions of that body were instantly restructured, and the departed spirit was summoned again to the body. Lazarus lived and spoke and thought and remembered. Awesome. What could possibly qualify as a greater work than that? Great works, marvelous miracles, beyond all question. And think about it, every one of these acts was only superficial and temporary. I mean, I'm not discounting what Jesus did. Certainly would never do that, but I'm simply making the point that no one was permanently helped by these miracles. None of men's deepest needs were met by these works of power. Yet, he created food for a single meal, but the people got hungry the next day. He stilled the raging sea, but only until the next storm. He healed bodily ailments, but every person he healed eventually died anyway. I don't know what you think about Lazarus, but I really feel bad for him. He had to die twice. That's what happened to him. He had already passed into glory. He was already walking the streets of heaven, talking to Abraham, Moses, and David, filling his eyes with heavenly splendor and gazing on the very throne of God. And what happened? Jesus brought him back. Years later, he had to repeat the whole process all over again. He had to die again. And the miracle of bringing Lazarus back was no favor to Lazarus. Jesus did it as a sign miracle for everybody who watched. I remember a story by a teacher I had in seminary named John Mitchell. He used to come to the seminary and teach classes for 3 weeks, and I was in some of his classes. He was a teacher for many years at Multnomah Bible College, and he used to tell the story of sitting at the bedside of a dying friend, and the man seemed to be slipping out of his life. His breathing grew very, very shallow until finally it seemed to stop. And when this happened, Dr. Mitchell thought, he's gone now. Suddenly the man's eyes popped open and he looked into the craggy face of Dr. Mitchell. "Who's there?" the man said. "It's all right," Dr. Mitchell said, "it's just me." "Oh," the man groaned, "I'm so disappointed." You see, he thought he was going to look into the face of Jesus, or at least an angel. Instead, he saw the same old hospital room and the face of the old Scotsman Mitchell. If he was disappointed, just imagine how Lazarus felt. What a letdown to find himself back in his grave clothes, lying in a slab in a dark tomb. Yet the author of life called him back, and he stepped once again into the lesser light of the sun. Now I want to ask you a question. Can we do something greater than that? The possibility of greater works. But the promise is that Jesus tied his promise of greater works to the coming of the Holy Spirit, and this is what we can't miss. In John 14, 12, Jesus said, "And greater works than these he will do." And what reason does he give? Here's the key. "Because I go to my Father." This is a common phrase and a common teaching. John 7, 39 says, "But this he spoke concerning the Spirit, whom those believing in him would receive, for the Holy Spirit was not yet given, because Jesus was not yet glorified." John 16, 7, Jesus said, "Nevertheless, I tell you the truth, it is to your advantage that I go away, for if I do not go away, the Holy Spirit," or the Helper, "will not come to you, but if I depart, I will send him to you." These greater works that Jesus promised us are dependent upon Jesus physically leaving this world and going back to heaven. Those things could not happen, he said, until he went to his Father and sent the Holy Spirit to take his place. After Jesus had spoken these words to his disciples, he went to the garden that night, where he was captured, taken to trial, brutally crucified. He rose from the grave on the first day of the week and appeared to the believers over a period of 40 days. He then ascended back to his Father, and 10 days after he returned to heaven, the Holy Spirit was poured out at Pentecost, and the third person of the Trinity came upon everyone who believed. And Peter and the other disciples stood in front of the very mob and the very rulers who had crucified Jesus and proclaimed the resurrection and the offer of salvation, and 3,000 people got saved in that service. And someone has said that more people believed on the day of Pentecost than had believed in the entire 3.5 years Jesus walked on this earth. And I believe that is true. Amazing as our Lord's words are in John 14, 12, it is literally true that a believer today may accomplish greater works on earth than our Lord himself accomplished. And I'm going to suggest to you three ways that that is true. It is not in any way a disrespect to Jesus. It's the word of Jesus to us himself. First of all, we have a greater message today. The great works Jesus did while on this earth dealt with the material. The greater works that he promised deal with the spiritual. In Luke 10, 17, the disciples had returned from their first preaching mission. And the Bible says, "And the 70 returned with joy, saying, 'Lord, even the demons are subject to us in your name.'" And they were thrilled that they had been able to cast out demons. But Jesus corrected them. He said, "Behold, I give thee the authority to trample on serpents and scorpions and over all the power of the enemy, and nothing shall by any means hurt you. Nevertheless, do not rejoice in this, that the spirits are subject to you, but rather rejoice because your names are written in heaven." Did you hear what Jesus said? They had been cheering and laughing and high-fiving each other because they had been able to throw out some evil spirits. And Jesus said, "That's okay, but don't get all excited about that. What you really need to get excited about is that your names are written down in heaven." What was Jesus saying? The spiritual is far more important than the material. The eternal is infinitely more important than the temporal. You and I have difficulty understanding that. One of the reasons we do not have greater works going on in our lives is because we do not understand the priority of the spiritual over the material. We have a much greater message because conversion is the greatest miracle we could ever be associated with. A friend of mine told me about a group of short-term missionaries who held evangelistic meetings in Africa. During these meetings, the believers reported a blind man miraculously received his sight. When the believers came back to report to the sending churches, that was just about all they could talk about. A man's sight restored. What a miracle. Yet during those same meetings, many embraced Jesus as Savior and found eternal salvation. Many stepped out of spiritual blindness into the light of God's kingdom. But that news seemed to receive second billing to the miracle. If we could only view these things as God does, if we could just see them through God's eyes, the message of reconciliation meets the basic needs of every man and woman, every boy and girl, and it meets those needs permanently and never has to be repeated. In miracles, only God's power and goodness are revealed, but in conversion, God's grace is revealed, something that causes even the angels to look over the bowels of heaven and wonder. The message of the saving grace of God, men and women, is the greater message because it is the message that extended to the Gentiles and rolled outward across the world like a mighty tsunami wave. The death, burial, and resurrection of Jesus Christ have given to us in this generation the greatest message that has ever been communicated to any people at any time in any place. There's never been anything like it, and there never will be. At any time will there ever be anything like the gospel. It is called the eternal gospel, the good news. And you and I can show compassion and reach out to help people with their hurts. We can minister to them in their sorrow. We can assist them in dealing with terrible addictions and dysfunctional family situations. But if in the process we do not give them Jesus Christ and salvation, we have only postponed the inevitable. We have not helped them. Our message is greater because it is for eternity. Over the years of ministry, God has given me some wonderful friends, many of them here in this church and many of them here in the city, some of them spread across the nation. One of my best friends is a doctor who lives in Boone, North Carolina. He keeps in touch with me almost every other week or so. We talk on the phone. He started a group called Medical Missions. This group brings doctors together and helps them go to the mission field for 2 weeks at a time every summer. And my friend, he goes to Africa. I think he's in Africa almost more than he's here. Every time I try to get a hold of him, he's in Africa. And they go there and they perform surgeries and they help people there that would never get help if they didn't come because there's just nothing like that for these people. One day he told me something I never forgot. He said, David, we used to go to Africa and do surgeries on the people that would come, broken limbs, dysfunctional faces. He said, one day it dawned on us that all we were doing was fixing them up and we were making them healthier on their way to hell. If you don't give them the gospel, you're not helping them. He said, we made a commitment on that day that we would never do another surgery until we presented the gospel to the person who was getting the surgery if they were capable of hearing it and giving them an opportunity to receive Jesus Christ. What he was saying is, the physical is important, and it is true. Sometimes people don't care what we know unless they know how much we care. But if you only help people physically and don't give them the gospel, you haven't really helped them. You've only made them okay and till the inevitable when they won't be okay for a long time. So I'm telling you that Jesus tells us one of the greater things about what we do is we don't just help people physically, and we do that as we can, but he's given to us the wonderful privilege of communicating the message of the gospel, which is life-changing. And some of you here today, you know what I'm talking about because you remember what you were before Jesus Christ entered into your life and what he's done to make you a new person. So listen to me. One of the reasons why we can do greater works is because our message is a greater message. And then number two, we have a greater ministry. Think about this for a moment. The works Jesus did while he walked the dusty paths of Israel were localized in scope. If you were up on a space flight and could look down on the great curve of the earth, and if the shuttle was in the right orbital position and weather permitted, you would strain your eyes and see a little strip of land at the edge of a great continental shelf. That little strip of land is Israel. Believe it or not, it is the size of New Jersey, the whole nation. During his lifetime, the Son of God was confined in his influence to a comparatively small section of that slice of Middle East. Do you know Jesus never left Israel? His whole ministry was in Israel. And if you've ever been to Israel, you know it's not a very big place. It's like a postage stamp. I did an event there some years ago, and we had so many people with us, we couldn't have the opening service in the same hotel. We had to split it up. And one was in one place, and one was about 25 miles away in another place. And they said, Dr. Jeremiah, we're going to have you speak in this service, and then we have a helicopter waiting for you, and we're going to take you to the other one for the other one. So I said, okay. I had no idea what I was getting into. The helicopter was located in the corner of a dark field with guards all around it, so nobody could get to it. I said, where's the lights? Oh, we can't turn the lights on. They might shoot us. Oh, my goodness. Got in the helicopter, and we flew, and in the dark, the pilot was saying, over there's Jordan. Over there's, and he talked about all the lands that were surrounding, and you could see them all from Israel. They're just surrounded by all these lands, and up until recently, especially, lands filled with people who hated the Jewish people. That's where Jesus was. He spent his whole time in that little postage stamp nation. At that time, the whole world was Israel. And yet, in just a little more than 300 years, Christianity closed all the temples in heathen Roman Empire and numbered its converts by the millions as the gospel spread beyond the borders of Israel and began to fill the world. And today, there are billions of people who claim Christ as their Savior. And the ministry isn't confined to Israel. It's exploded across the nation. I just spent 3 days with people who helped us take that message to these nations. And I told them, and I say this humbly, I believe, I now speak 19 different languages. I only know English, but I speak 19 different languages. Because through AI, they take my voice. It's my voice. And they put it into the language of other nations. They coordinate my lips with the words. And I'm telling you, people, if you would see it, you would think David Jeremiah is speaking in Chinese, and I'm not. But the message is being preached in all these places, and they're just getting started. I'm going to have more languages next time I talk to you about this, because we're working on it really hard. What I'm saying is, we carry the ministry of the gospel to the ends of the earth. Jesus didn't do that. Jesus ministered in Israel. He never left Israel. But he empowered his disciples to go into all the world and preach the gospel. And he has told us that's our responsibility, each of us, to find a way to leverage the gospel for the whole world. And that's why we have radio and why we have television and that's why we do social media and why we write books, is because we're trying to reach as many people as we can with the gospel. That's what Jesus has empowered us to do. These are the greater works he's given us to do because he went to the Father. And isn't it interesting? He went to the Father and put his DNA in every single Christian who's still on this earth. His DNA is the Holy Spirit. Isn't that something? While he was in Israel, he was confined in his own body. When he went to heaven, he said, I'm going to give you all the Holy Spirit. And the Holy Spirit came on the day of Pentecost, and now every single person who believes in Jesus Christ has the Holy Spirit living in them, and they can carry the message of Christ wherever they go. I pray a prayer sometimes when I get up in the morning, Lord Jesus, help me to take the influence of Christ wherever I go today. And all of us can do that. And when we do that, we're doing the greater works that Jesus said we would do, because we're going where he did not go, but he sent us as his representatives.
3: I hope you're getting a little bit of the picture of what Jesus meant when he said we could do greater works than he did. We'll have more of that tomorrow on the Thursday edition of Turning Point, and I hope you'll join us then. We still have several subjects to discuss under the topic of the Holy Spirit, and we will finish out the month of June talking about all of it. I hope that you will be able to be with us every single day. I told you in another broadcast that my sister called me and told me she was reading this book and it was helping her and encouraging her, and I can't tell you what that meant to me. When your own family reads something you wrote, I guess that's something special. And my sister's name is Mary Alice, and she is a wonderful blessing in my life. And I hope that the book that she's reading, you will read, and you can get your copy for a gift of any size during the month of June. We'll see you right here tomorrow for the Thursday edition of Turning Point.
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1: 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Y'all bless me every day.

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1: 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Y'all are a blessing. Keep doing the work that you do.
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1: It was like you were speaking to me again. Thank Life Songs for always encouraging me and being there. And y'all are wonderful in a lost world. And I cannot wait till Jesus comes back so it'll all be right.
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1: This is Michael. I work over here at Nolens Sports in Hammond. 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
1: 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I just wanted to thank you for reminding us that God is with us. God bless you and God bless Life Songs. Y'all bless me every day.

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1: 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I love Life Songs. You brighten my day every day.
2: And we all need that every single day. It's just so uplifting. And I love Life Songs. And I love y'all.

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1: Well, I thought, you know what? I'll go to law school just to shift gears and do something less stressful. So I went ahead, got into law schools and stuff, got some really sweet offers and stuff. But I was talking to my lawyer friends who said, when you get out of law school, you're going to have to take a job at a big firm. You'll be home one evening a week.
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1: 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And since we homeschooled the kids, I had every afternoon to play with them. But I know my kids. Mm. And then later on, guess what? My career is fine later on when I had more time.
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1: 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Y'all are a blessing. 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
1: 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Thank you for always giving me a touch of God's love. 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Y'all are in my heart. Thank you so much.
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1: It was like you were speaking to me again. Thank Life Songs for always encouraging me and being there. And y'all are wonderful in a lost world. And I cannot wait till Jesus comes back so it'll all be right.

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1: 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I work over here at Nolan Sports in Hammond. We have a radio. The only music station that actually plays in the store is this station. I kid you not. The customers come in, and they're like, I can't believe y'all are playing Christian music in the store. And we're like, yeah, of course. So many people, it's just so uplifting. They listen to it all day. We don't even turn the radio off. It stays on 24 hours a day, 7 days a week, all the time.

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1: He is waiting with open arms. He's looking for us to pray.
2: 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It's a conversation. Hi, I'm Mark Gothier with Crew and Making Your Life Count. Reagan Wilbanks says prayer is simply communion with a God who is already reaching out to you.
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1: 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I just wanted to thank you for reminding us that God is with us. God bless you and God bless Life Songs. Y'all bless me every day.

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1: Here's the wonderful thing that C.S. Lewis was talking about. 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
1: Like we become more and more a caricature of what we're fostering in our lives.
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1: And it's like I mentioned in the book, like you will, if you're off by 1 degree for a moonshot, you miss the moon by 3,100 miles.
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1: Because of the trajectory of things. So that's why I think a lot of older people, you can look at this person and say, man, he's a saint. He listens. He offers wisdom. Everybody just loves being around him. Or you can see the anger on somebody's face. They become nothing but anger. And they're at the grocery store hitting you with their shopping carts. It's like you become this extreme thing that you were fostering when you were younger.
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I listen to y'all in the car and on the way to class. It's very uplifting and positive, and I'm so grateful to have a station that spreads the message of Jesus every day.

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1: This is Chantel, your favorite listener. You guys make my morning. I appreciate it. I want y'all to have a great day. Know that I'm praying for you guys and just a hedge of protection over the whole ministry.
2: Three brothers in a fire, willing to die for their faith. 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And Daniel met a lion, because he chose to pray. But you shut the mouth of that lion, and he walked out the next day.

0: 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Scripture says God will give you a new song. Life songs let us hear a new song daily. And I thank you for that. God is good all the time. 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
1: 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And without Life Songs, I don't know. I'd be crying in the morning, maybe.

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Good morning. Thank you for being tuned in to Uplifting Life Songs. I hope you're being careful out there as you're starting your morning commute. And there's a tornado warning in effect until 6:15 this morning, so please be careful. They're saying please shelter in place right now. So, man, we're just trusting God to keep everybody safe today. Let's go to God in prayer. Heavenly Father, we thank you, Lord, for another day where we wake up with breath in our lungs, Lord God. Father, we just ask that you keep us all safe through the storm, Lord, that no danger or harm would come near us, no plague or calamity would come nigh our dwelling, Father. We thank you that you are always with us, Father. Protect those that are trying to be on these roads and trying to get to work or trying to get to someplace safe, Lord God, that you would just be with us today, that you would remind us of your goodness and your love towards us. And we thank you and we praise you. In Jesus' name we pray. Amen.

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6: Good morning. Thank you for being tuned in to Uplifting Life Songs this morning. I pray that you're being careful out there. There was lots of rain when I was coming in this morning. Tornado warning still in effect till 6:15 a.m. this morning. So if you're out on the roads, please drive safely. Be aware of people around you. I tell you what, there's some people on my way here that were just swerving every which way. God bless them. They probably needed to pull to the side of the road, but hopefully they made it where they were going safely. So we're just praying for you, praying for your safety today, but we're trusting God that you are safe and that he is going to be with us today like he always is, and just give us a great day working, or, you know, maybe today's your day off. Hey, take it easy. Sleep in. What are you doing up if it's your day off? Why are you listening right now? Today is National Sushi Day. It's also National Picnic Day, which I feel like, as of right now, kind of rained out. It's also Thankful Thursday. So what are you thankful for? I'm thankful that I made it here safely today. I'm thankful that my family is healthy. I mean, money can't buy health, right? So what are you thankful for? Text me and let me know. 855-816-8581.

You're tuned in to Uplifting Life Songs. Thank you for being tuned in. This is Paul, and I just got an alert on my phone. It says critical imminent threat that there is a flash flood warning in effect until 9:15 a.m. And so they're asking everybody to be safe, that it could come quick and could flood out quickly. So just be safe. Try and avoid being on the road if you can. If you don't have to be on the roads, please don't be. But we are praying for everybody that God keeps us safe, secure, and that we make it through this storm. This is the remnants of what was Tropical Storm Arthur. It turned into a named storm, the first named storm of hurricane season yesterday, and it's already weakened, so it's not technically Arthur anymore, but it's kind of that same system moving through. So be careful out there, and as always, we're here to encourage you and remind you that God is good, God is faithful. And you know, some people get really freaked out by the weather, but just know that God is with you, God is faithful, and he will keep us safe.

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1: 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So keep up the great job.

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I have today's Life Songs uplifting word for you from Luke chapter 6, verse 35. Hey everyone, this is Paul. Thanks for being tuned in this morning. It says this, "But love your enemies, do good to them, and lend to them without expecting to get anything back. Then your reward will be great, and you will be children of the Most High, because He is kind to the ungrateful and wicked." Lord, that you would teach us to love our enemies the way you love those that despised you. It says that we were at enmity with you, yet you still died for us, Lord God. So we thank you, Father, for this scripture. Teach us to walk it out in our daily lives, in Jesus' name. You can share the Life Songs uplifting word each day on social media. You can also have it sent straight to your inbox every morning by going to lifesongs.com.

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1: 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Life Songs bless me tremendously. Sometimes when you just hear the testimony, just to hear the music, how rejuvenated it is and refreshing, you know, and it's just amazing.

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2: Good morning, Life Songs family. Thank you for being tuned in today. My name is Paul, and here's today's good news. Meet Dave Whitlow. He's a 73-year-old out of Richmond, Virginia. And for the past 8 years, twice a week, he's shown up at the local children's hospital with one job, to cuddle babies. He's a volunteer at the NICU, holding anywhere from 5 to 8 tiny patients each visit, and some of them weighing as little as 2 pounds. Before he walks in, he gowns up, gloves up, leaves his phone at the door, and once he's holding the babies, he keeps an eye on the monitors right alongside the nurses, making sure that every little one stays steady the whole time. Dave calls it the best gig he's ever had, and he feels it's just right. And get this, research actually backs him up. Studies show that human touch helps these babies develop faster, gain weight better, sleep easier, and even go home from the hospital sooner. 8 years for twice a week, no fanfare, just a guy who decided to show up and decided that it mattered. Makes you wonder what kind of difference the rest of us could make with just a little time and a little love. That's today's good news. To find this good news story and more, head over to our website, lifesongs.com.
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0: Good morning. You're tuned in to Uplifting Life Songs. My name is Paul, and thank you for being here today. I'm filling in for Josh on the morning show for today and tomorrow, and it's always a pleasure to be joining you guys. I hope that you're being careful out there. High of 86 today, low of 80. There was plenty of rain this morning. It looks like it's slacked off a little bit. I just looked out the window. But there's some more rain supposed to come back around noon through this afternoon, so just be careful with that. Try and stay dry out there in New Orleans. It's going to be a little bit of a rainy day.
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1: Good morning. Thank you for being tuned in to Uplifting Life Songs. Here's what's trending. Frustrated French Quarter business owners are preparing to take legal action over the ongoing Decatur Street construction, which they say has crippled business in the area. Mayor Murano says her office will step in to take a bigger role helping affected businesses, but the toll is already showing, with two restaurants on the block closing just this week. Big news out of Baton Rouge, LSU and Hyundai Steel just signed a master research agreement that university leaders are calling the most comprehensive industry partnership in LSU history. A major win for Louisiana higher education in the state's growing manufacturing ties. June 27th is the date for two big party runoffs deciding who will go on to represent their party for Bill Cassidy's old U.S. Senate seat. On the Republican side, it's Congresswoman Julia Letlow facing off against State Treasurer John Fleming. On the Democratic side, it's Gary Crockett versus Jamie Davis. Early voting is underway right now and wraps up June 20th, so there's still time to get to the polls before Election Day. And that's what's trending on Uplifting Life Songs.

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4: Good morning. Thank you for being tuned in to Uplifting Life Songs today. My name is Paul, filling in for Josh on the morning show this morning. And man, it is Thankful Thursday. And so it's always a wonderful reminder of to be grateful for the blessings that God has placed in our lives. I know I'm so grateful for my daughter who's healthy, my wife who's healthy, me who's healthy. I mean, that's just a blessing all in itself. I got out of bed. I walked wherever I wanted to go. Like, my legs are working. And that's just, you know, things we take for granted every day. What are you thankful for? Text me and let me know. 855-816-8581. It is also Clean Your Aquarium Day. It's also International Picnic Day, which if you're in New Orleans like we are, well, you're kind of getting rained out on your picnic, I think, for today. It's also National Fishing Day, sorry, also rained out. Or National Wanna Get Away Day with Southwest Airlines. So if you're looking to book a flight, well, they might have some discounts going right now. Stay tuned. A lot more encouraging music coming your way, and we're excited to be here with you.

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But did you know that you don't have to necessarily drink water to stay hydrated? There are some foods that will help you stay hydrated. And so here are a few. Cantaloupe is 90% water. You could munch on a carrot. 87% water. I mean, who doesn't love just like sitting out at the beach munching on a carrot, right? Obviously, the obvious one is watermelon, right? We've all had watermelon over the summer. That's kind of like a traditional thing. Zucchini, 95% water. Tomatoes are 93% water. 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
2: 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This is We the Kingdom, and this is the story behind our song, Rescue Me, a melody to put to an age-old story of David and Goliath. It's amazing what God can do when we have faith like that.

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I hope that you're staying safe out there in this nasty weather. Hey everyone, this is Paul. Thanks for tuning in to the Uplifting Life Songs radio station. High of 86 today, low of 80. I think the rain, you know, it's saying it's kind of slacking off. It's going, you know what? This is New Orleans. They don't know. They don't know. The weather changes all the time here. But they were saying it was going to start raining again around noon. Now it looks like it's not going to. So we're just going to have to wait and see. But stay safe on the roads out there with slick conditions, I'm sure. And still just general nastiness. It was hard getting out of bed this morning. Was it for you? Because when it's thunder like that and rain and all of that, I mean, I just want to like grab an extra blanket and just snuggle in.

0: But good to be here with you this morning. 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God is with us. He is for us. And it's just going to be a beautiful day out there. So enjoy it, New Orleans.
1: Things are getting real. 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Only way I'm getting to the other side. Days are getting dark. Life's a little hard. 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

0: Today's uplifting word comes from Luke chapter 6, verse 35, and says, "But love your enemies, do good to them, and lend to them without expecting to get anything back. Then your reward will be great, and you will be children of the Most High, because He is kind to the ungrateful and the wicked." And we are so thankful that God loves His enemies, because it says in Scripture that while we were still enemies with Him, Christ died for us. And so, you know, He teaches us to love our enemies because He loved His enemies. He loved us enough to die and sacrifice so that we might have relationship with Him. 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
3: Hey guys, welcome to the broadcast today. We're talking about how God, He has a plan in place. He orders our guidance. It's an order. It's a system that God's put in place. So He sends us a voice from the future. That's the prophet. Jesus is the great I am. He's everything we need, but He also gives us under shepherds. Those under shepherds, we have to make provision for their role in our life, that we honor the human being because they love us like Christ loves us. They cherish us. They don't dominate us. So if you're underneath someone who is dominating or trying to control your outcomes, I would say you need to relook at that, because that's not a reflection of Christ. And I'm going to say it boldly, because there's too many people that are caught in bondage that are actually in church, and we should look for a better way. Jesus is liberating. So what we have to do now is reject the practices of pagan worship, which means we listen to other voices when we don't have to. We have the voice. So I want to go back to this thought. We have been given a voice. It's in Christ Jesus. Jesus is the true prophet, and we listen to Him. But we listen to Him through the preaching of the word. We take that word and we meditate on it. We pray over it. I would suggest that everyone take a moment before you sit under the word and pray, that you have eyes to see what God wants to show you, ears to hear of what God wants to reveal to you, and then a heart to capture that word so that it doesn't flee away. The reason we do this is because the word of God is empowered to shape our thinking. The word of God that is revealed to us guides our decisions, but it also defines our life. So when we listen to the word of God, it's what we really should be trying to capture. It's just not the words that are being spoken to us. It's the words of the Spirit that are now resonating within me. So there is a standard today that God has put in place, and it's a discernment. It's the ability for us to hear and to know what is good and acceptable unto the Lord. And so God does not and will never leave you without direction, because He's provided us with a clear voice. So God now has established spiritual leadership, wisdom, so that the biblical process of God will protect us. It will preserve unity, and it will guide the hearts of His people towards reconciliation and truth. Reconciliation with Him, reconciliation with one another, and then now we can live out the truth. Because listen, the Word of God teaches us that there are many false prophets in the earth. That means there are a lot of voices that are in the world that are not of God. And sometimes, you know, we can be offended and affected negatively by events and circumstances within our own lives, and we can turn sour and speak against the very will of God, and our voice is not of God. So false prophets speak presumptuously, or they speak without the authority of God. And so what they do is they bring up many other gods, like selfishness, foolishness, you know, self-serving, self-centeredness. All these things are things that we should not do. So I just want to encourage you today. Know this, we don't have to live that way anymore. We've been given the voice from the future, and we should follow Jesus closely.
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0: 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Tell me something good.
1: Good morning, Life Songs family. Thank you for being tuned in today. My name is Paul, and here's today's good news. Meet Dave Whitlow. He's a 73-year-old out of Richmond, Virginia. And for the past 8 years, twice a week, he's shown up at the local children's hospital with one job, to cuddle babies. He's a volunteer at the NICU, holding anywhere from 5 to 8 tiny patients each visit, and some of them weighing as little as 2 pounds. Before he walks in, he gowns up, gloves up, leaves his phone at the door, and once he's holding the babies, he keeps an eye on the monitors right alongside the nurses, making sure that every little one stays steady the whole time. Dave calls it the best gig he's ever had, and he feels it's just right. And get this, research actually backs him up. Studies show that human touch helps these babies develop faster, gain weight better, sleep easier, and even go home from the hospital sooner. 8 years for twice a week, no fanfare, just a guy who decided to show up and decided that it mattered. Makes you wonder what kind of difference the rest of us could make with just a little time and a little love. That's today's good news. To find this good news story and more, head over to our website, lifesongs.com.
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2: 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I teach at Ascension Parish at Bluff Middle School. I'm a special ed teacher. I love listening to you guys. I listen to it every day on the way to work.

0: 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Thanks for being tuned in. My name is Paul, filling in for Josh today on the morning show. And we want to invite you to come and have some fun with us at the Life Songs Summer Fun Skate Nights. They're back at Airline Skate Center in Metairie from 6 to 8 every Tuesday along the summer. So come on out, hang out with us. 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
1: Good morning. Thank you for being tuned in to Uplifting Life Songs. Here's what's trending. Frustrated French Quarter business owners are preparing to take legal action over the ongoing Decatur Street construction, which they say has crippled business in the area. Mayor Murano says her office will step in to take a bigger role helping affected businesses, but the toll is already showing, with two restaurants on the block closing just this week. Big news out of Baton Rouge, LSU and Hyundai Steel just signed a master research agreement that university leaders are calling the most comprehensive industry partnership in LSU history. A major win for Louisiana higher education and the state's growing manufacturing ties. June 27th is the date for two big party runoffs deciding who'll go on to represent their party for Bill Cassidy's old U.S. Senate seat. On the Republican side, it's Congresswoman Julia Letlow facing off against State Treasurer John Fleming. On the Democratic side, it's Gary Crockett versus Jamie Davis. Early voting is underway right now and wraps up June 20th, so there's still time to get to the polls before Election Day. And that's what's trending on Uplifting Life Songs.

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Thank you for being tuned in to Uplifting Life Songs today. Hope that your day is off to a good start, that you started it off safe, staying out of that nasty weather. If you didn't know, if you were sleeping through it, well, there was lots of thunderstorms and lightning and rain, and it was just a big mess. But looks like the rest of the day's pretty clear. Looks like we might get a little showers early in the afternoon, but for the most part, looks like it's just going to be partly cloudy. High of 86, low of 80. And man, we're thankful to have gotten through that. That was the last remaining part of Tropical Storm Arthur, which is the first named storm of hurricane season. Yay. First one kind of, you know, broke up before it got to us, but it was a depression by the time it got to us. But thankful to have gotten through that and that God was with us, you know, as he always is. But hope you're doing great. Hope you're ready for an amazing day, whether it's rain or sunshine, no matter what, God is with us. He's fighting for us. And it's just going to be a beautiful day, regardless of what the weather has to say.

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1: 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Y'all are a blessing. Keep doing the work that you do.
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I hope you are prepared because it is time for the Life Songs Genius Club question. If you get the right answer today, you could be the next certified Life Songs Genius Club member. You could do that by texting in the correct answer to 855-816-8581. First one to text in the correct answer wins today. Once again, the number 855-816-8581. And here is your question. What color is chlorophyll? What color is chlorophyll? Once again, text in your answer, 855-816-8581. And you might just become a certified Smarty Pants.

0: There we are. Sorry, a little technical glitch there. But it's time for the Genius Club answer. No winner today. We must have all flunked out in science class, I think. But the question today was, what color is chlorophyll? The answer was green. Green is the color of chlorophyll. If you want to play, hey, the best way to get the right answer is to listen this afternoon with Abby. She gives the right answer at 5:10. So you want to tune in then to find out the answer for tomorrow's question so that you can become a LifeSongs Genius Club member.
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0: Thank you for being tuned in to Uplifting Life Songs. Here's today's uplifting word of the day from Luke chapter 6, verse 35. It says, "But love your enemies. 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
2: It's your main man, Manly Miller, with the People's Pastor, Dennis Watson, from Celebration Church. And this week, we're talking about killing them with kindness. Now, this week, we're talking about the fruit of kindness. We're talking about killing people with kindness. And we've talked already about what it takes to be more kind and how we treat other people. And we've talked about being supportive. We talked about being selfless. And we talked about being sympathetic. What's some other things we need to know if we want to be kind towards the people that God has placed in our lives?
3: Well, this next thought may be challenging to people, but sometimes being kind means being straightforward with others. Sometimes kindness means being candid while you're conversing with others or interacting with others, even while you're still caring about them. There's an interesting passage of scripture in Proverbs chapter 27. At the end of the chapter, it talks about how friends are to sharpen one another. But before that, it says, "Wounds from a sincere friend are better than many kisses from an enemy." In other words, we need to, when we help people see what their issues are, and we do so in a loving way, That's being kind.
2: So kindness isn't sweeping something under the rug. It's not ignoring something that's there. It's not pretending like something isn't. But when you approach that person, to be candid, you have to be both filled with love and kindness and the truth that they need to hear.
3: It's sort of like when you go to a doctor and the doctor examines you. You want the doctor to tell you the truth, or do you want the doctor to just to comfort you and console you, or you want to know the truth of what's wrong here and how do we need to address it. And sometimes that's what being kind is all about, is seeing what needs to be addressed in someone's life and addressing it, but of course doing so in love. The Bible says you got to speak the truth, but speak the truth in love. If we really love people, we will be willing to sensitively confront them about the struggles and the strongholds of their lives.
2: Yeah, I think over and over again, we see people in the Bible. I mean, almost every letter the Apostle Paul wrote was a confrontation of some kind.
3: Right. Correcting
2: he was
3: people.
2: Challenging them, but he was doing it with kindness all along.
3: All along. Well, not all along, but most of the time, he was being kind. Well, you know, here's some things I think we have to ask ourselves. When confronting others, we got to ask ourselves, am I really committed to this person's best interest? And do I plan to stick around and help my friend change? If we just want to tell them how it is and go on, that's not being kind.
2: So it's not going off on somebody,
3: no.
2: But you're helping them at the end
3: right.
2: of the day. So besides being straightforward, what's another thing we need to know about being kind towards other people?
3: Sometimes being kind is just being spontaneously selfless toward others. The Bible says whenever we have opportunity, we should do good to everyone, especially those in the family of faith, Galatians chapter 6, verse 10. In other words, we need to always be looking for opportunities to demonstrate kindness to others. And as we do, it helps us to develop even more the quality of kindness in our lives.
2: So it's really looking for opportunities in order to share kindness and stepping in when those opportunities open.
3: Yeah, the classic story of that, of course, in the Bible is the story of the Good Samaritan, about a man who was a Samaritan who found a man who had been beaten up by robbers and by thieves. Religious people had walked past him, but this man stopped to help him, and not only helped him at that moment, but he also provided provision for him in the days to come. When we're like that, when we're willing to step in and help others, even if we don't know them, even if they're strangers to us, that's demonstrating kindness, and the more we demonstrate kindness, the more we develop the quality and the value of kindness in our lives.
2: So let's make sure we put that focus on it, because we all need to develop that kind of kindness in our lives, and that's why it's so important we let the Holy Spirit take control and we produce much fruit.
3: That's right. Well, it'd be like the person on their way to go to church. I'm going to worship God, and they walk right by past the person who's hurting or lying on the street or something like that. Man, we got to practice what we preach even before we go to worship.
2: Thank you for joining us today for Face to Face with Celebration Church. For a video version of this, you can check us out at celebrationchurch.org.
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0: 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Tell me something good.
1: Good morning, Life Songs family. Thank you for being tuned in today. My name is Paul, and here's today's good news. Meet Dave Whitlow. He's a 73-year-old out of Richmond, Virginia. And for the past 8 years, twice a week, he's shown up at the local children's hospital with one job, to cuddle babies. He's a volunteer at the NICU, holding anywhere from 5 to 8 tiny patients each visit, and some of them weighing as little as 2 pounds. Before he walks in, he gowns up, gloves up, leaves his phone at the door, and once he's holding the babies, he keeps an eye on the monitors right alongside the nurses, making sure that every little one stays steady the whole time. Dave calls it the best gig he's ever had, and he feels it's just right. And get this, research actually backs him up. Studies show that human touch helps these babies develop faster, gain weight better, sleep easier, and even go home from the hospital sooner. 8 years for twice a week, no fanfare, just a guy who decided to show up and decided that it mattered. Makes you wonder what kind of difference the rest of us could make with just a little time and a little love. That's today's good news. To find this good news story and more, head over to our website, lifesongs.com.

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2: 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We pray in these next few moments that God's word will meet you right where you're at. 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
3: 2 Chronicles 7:14, if my people shall humble themselves, seek his face, and turn from their wicked ways. Wow, welcome to 200 years, 250 years of our freedom as a nation. We need to turn away from our wicked ways, seek his face, fall upon the name of the Lord. Let's spend this season seeking God, praying for revival, praying for healing in our land, that God can come and reign his righteousness again upon all of us.
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1: Good morning. Thank you for being tuned in to Uplifting Life Songs. Here's what's trending. Frustrated French Quarter business owners are preparing to take legal action over the ongoing Decatur Street construction, which they say has crippled business in the area. Mayor Murano says her office will step in to take a bigger role helping affected businesses, but the toll is already showing, with two restaurants on the block closing just this week. Big news out of Baton Rouge, LSU and Hyundai Steel just signed a master research agreement that university leaders are calling the most comprehensive industry partnership in LSU history. A major win for Louisiana higher education in the state's growing manufacturing ties. June 27th is the date for two big party runoffs deciding who'll go on to represent their party for Bill Cassidy's old U.S. Senate seat. On the Republican side, it's Congresswoman Julia Letlow facing off against State Treasurer John Fleming. On the Democratic side, it's Gary Crockett versus Jamie Davis. Early voting is underway right now and wraps up June 20th, so there's still time to get to the polls before Election Day. And that's what's trending on Uplifting Life Songs.

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1: 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Shouldn't be living.

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Good morning. My name is Paul, and here's today's uplifting word from Luke chapter 6, verse 35. But love your enemies. Do good to them and lend to them without expecting to get anything back. 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
1: It was like you were speaking to me again. Thank Life Songs for always encouraging me and being there. And y'all are wonderful in a lost world. And I cannot wait till Jesus comes back, so it'll all be right.

0: Hey, Life Songs family, this is Mark from the North Shore. Tell me something good.
1: Good morning, Life Songs family. Thank you for being tuned in today. My name is Paul, and here's today's good news. Meet Dave Whitlow. He's a 73-year-old out of Richmond, Virginia. And for the past 8 years, twice a week, he's shown up at the local children's hospital with one job, to cuddle babies. He's a volunteer at the NICU, holding anywhere from 5 to 8 tiny patients each visit, and some of them weighing as little as 2 pounds. Before he walks in, he gowns up, gloves up, leaves his phone at the door, and once he's holding the babies, he keeps an eye on the monitors right alongside the nurses, making sure that every little one stays steady the whole time. Dave calls it the best gig he's ever had.

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1: I wonder, has anyone in this place adopted the doctrine of demons and have forgotten to be grateful?
2: Dr. Tony Evans talks about how the enemy's influence can blind us to blessings.
1: It is the doctrine of demons that causes us to lose sight of the goodness of God.
2: This is the Alternative Broadcast, featuring the timeless biblical teachings from the archives of Dr. Tony Evans. Even though we're blessed with abundance, it seems we're never satisfied with what we've got, and that makes us vulnerable to the enemy. Today, Dr. Evans explains the advantages of a grateful heart and its power to help you defeat the doctrine of demons. Let's join him.
1: Let me read it to you. It says, "But the Spirit expressly says that in the latter or later times, some will fall away from the faith, paying attention to deceitful spirits and doctrines of demons. By means of the hypocrisy of liars seared in their own conscience as a branding iron. Men who forbid marriage and advocate abstaining from foods,

0: which God hath created, get this, to be gratefully shared in by those who believe and know the truth. For everything created by God is good, and nothing is to be rejected if it is received with, you see it, gratitude. For it is sanctified by means of the word of God and prayer. He makes a correlation between demonic activity and ingratitude. So the problem is that false teachers under the influence of demons, get this, were keeping Christians from fully enjoying what God had provided. If your Christian life is a negative, if your Christian life is measured by only what you can't do now that you are a Christian, you have been duped by demons. The Christian life should be made up more of what I enjoy under God rather than what I can't enjoy under God. Now, let me give you a biblical illustration of this lack of gratitude that shows up as a demonic doctrine. Remember Eve in the garden? Satan, who's an angel, head of all the demons, got Eve to question the goodness of God. Satan got Eve to focus on the one tree she couldn't eat from rather than the 1,000 trees she could eat from. If you live your Christian life with ingratitude, if you only look at what you don't have or can't have because you're a Christian, then you're missing out on maximizing your spiritual potential. Look how important this was to God. Deuteronomy 6, verse 10. Then it shall come about when the Lord your God brings you into the land which he swore to your fathers, Abraham, Isaac, and Jacob, to give you great and splendid cities which you did not build, and houses full of good things which you did not fill, and huge cisterns which you did not dig, and vineyards and olive trees which you did not plant, and you shall eat and be satisfied, then watch yourself. We'd say today, check yourself, lest you forget the Lord who brought you from the land of Egypt out of the house of slavery. You shall fear only the Lord your God and worship him and swear by his name. You shall not follow other gods, any of the gods of the people who surround you, for the Lord your God is in the midst of you. He is a jealous God. Otherwise, the anger of the Lord your God will be kindled against you, and he will wipe you off of the face of the earth. I wonder, has anyone in this place adopted the doctrine of demons and have forgotten to be grateful? Have forgotten to live a grateful kind of life? He's not just saying, thank you, thank you, thank you, thank you, thank you, thank you, thank you, thank you, thank you. He's talking about a grateful heart. Give thanks with a grateful heart. And that ought to be an orientation. It is the doctrine of demons that causes us to lose sight of the goodness of God. Secondly, the priority of thanksgiving. He says at the second half of verse 3, which God hath created to be gratefully shared in by those who believe and know the truth. That's a powerful verse. The most grateful people in all of the world, according to verse 3, should be those who believe and know the truth. He says those Christians who really know who God is and what God does and has done ought to be the most grateful people around, because they know that every good and perfect gift comes from above. We're going to look at that in a moment. What people want today is they want the goodies of God without being grateful to the God from whom the goodies come. They want to enjoy the benefit of God. Listen, there is nothing that you enjoy now that cannot be traced back to God. If you are enjoying the home you live in, then that means you are enjoying a home that somewhere in it has beams made of wood. That means it was taken from somebody's tree that's located in some place on some parcel of land. And you can all trace it all back to the provision of God. If anybody knows that God is the source of all good. It ought to be Christians, and therefore, we ought to be thankful. We shouldn't have to be begged to give gratitude. We don't need a holiday to have a Thanksgiving session. It ought to be a way of life because we know it comes from God. So Ephesians 5:20 says, always give thanks for all things. 1 Thessalonians 5:18 says, in everything give thanks, for this is the will of God concerning you. Turn with me quickly. Hold your finger here, but turn to Romans chapter 14, verse 6. He who observes the day observes it for the Lord. He who eats does so for the Lord, and he gives thanks to God. And he who eats not for the Lord, he does not eat, and gives thanks to the Lord. For no one lives for himself, and no one dies for himself. If we live, we live for the Lord. And if we die, we die for the Lord. Therefore, whether we live or die, we are the Lord's. He is saying you give thanks to God because God ought to be the central and sum total of your life. When you get up in the morning, you ought to give thanks. And the first thing you ought to give thanks for is that you got up in the morning, that God has given you another day of life, and for that you give thanks. It's not automatic. Look at the obituary section. And you ought to give thanks. Now, you ought to say, you might say, well, I don't feel like giving thanks. I mean, he's been getting me up hundreds of mornings. But you don't want him to miss one, do you? He says, our life belongs to the Lord. And that ought to be the sum total of how we focus. We must be able to give thanks. Of course, the classic story of this, as you well know, is the story of the 10 lepers. 10 lepers, all of them with this debilitating, ultimately fatal disease called leprosy, a sort of cancer of the skin that caused you to lose feeling in your limbs and your extremities, and your fingers would waste away and your hands would waste away. You'd be eaten alive. That's what the disease of leprosy did to the skin. It would literally eat you up alive. Jesus Christ came passing one day, and all 10 said, have mercy on us, son of David. Heal us. Jesus had compassion on the 10, spoke the word and said, go show yourself to the priest. And as they walked to show themselves to the priest, the Bible says their skin became like the skin of a baby. They were totally healed and totally transformed. So they begin talking to one another. Ooh, look at us. Looking good. Look at us, finally. People can come close to us now, for lepers were quarantined. But while they were on their way, one of the lepers remembered something. The scripture says he hadn't said thanks. He had been totally transformed and hadn't said thanks. So he stopped, did a 180-degree turn, went back, fell down before Jesus' feet, and said, thank you. Thank you for healing me. Thank you for demonstrating your power. Thank you. And then Jesus asked a question. He said, but were there not 10? Did you hear the question? Were there not 10? What happened to the other 9? I'll tell you what happened to it. They were so busy enjoying the blessing, they forgot the blessor. They were so busy enjoying the goodness of God that they forgot the God who had been good. And it is possible as Christians that we have so much blessing from God that we forget the blessor because of the enjoyment of the blessing. Whenever you love the blessing more than you love the blessor, it's idolatry. You are worshiping the gift, not the giver, and that is idolatry.
1: Dr. Evans will have more for us on the power of praise in just a moment. First, though, I want to tell you about a great pair of resources we put together as a way to follow up on what we're learning. It includes Tony's insightful book, Warfare, Winning the Spiritual Battle, along with his current 2-volume teaching series, Angels, Good, Bad, and Ugly. In the Warfare book, Dr. Evans explains why many of the struggles we face are rooted in an unseen spiritual conflict, and shows how we can overcome the enemy's attacks using the authority and power God has provided. 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I'll repeat that contact information after part two of today's lesson and this.
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0: Notice in verse 4 the provision of thanksgiving. For everything God created, or everything created by God, is good. And nothing is to be rejected if it is received with what? Gratitude. And this is in the same passage that's talking about demons. If there's something that's not good, that means it's been tampered with by the devil or by you. Because when God made what he made, remember creation, Genesis 1, and God said it was good. It was good. It was very good. God doesn't make junk. And as a result, he says, everything from God is good. Satan wants you to believe God is holding out on me. Listen to me. If God is holding out on you, it isn't good. You say, but it looks good. It tastes good. It smells good. You know, a baby Ruth is good, but that don't mean you need it. In other words, goodness has to do with intrinsic quality, not external enjoyment. Now, let's see something about God real quick here by looking over a few pages to the book of James, chapter 1, one of the great, great verses on God's immutability, his changelessness. Chapter 1, verse 17, every good thing bestowed and every perfect gift is from above, that is from God, coming down from the Father of lights, that is, the Father who created the luminaries in the sky, the stars, the moon, the sun, that's the Father of lights. He created the lights in the heavens. It comes down from the Father who created the starry skies. Now get this last line. With whom, talking about the Father, there is no variation or shifting shadow, with whom there is no variation or shifting shadow. To understand the phrase shifting shadow, you have to make the link to Father of Lights. Because as the earth rotates around the sun, then it turns in such a way that a part of the earth is no longer facing the sun. We call it nighttime. That is the shadow, that is, the darkness that comes because of the rotation of the earth around the sun. Now, the sun has not changed. The sun is full of light. The sun is full of power. But the earth changes, and therefore a shadow or darkness or nighttime comes across the earth. He makes that comparison here when he says, with the Father of lights, there is no variation or shifting shadow. We call this the immutability of God. That is, that God is consistent. Now watch this. If you have nighttime in your life, you've been turning. You've been like the earth. Listen to me. You say, but how can I not turn when I have a bad day? How can I not turn when I lose my job? I'll tell you how you don't turn. You don't turn by giving thanks. You see, giving thanks points you back to God regardless of your circumstance. What we do is we turn to the circumstance and become a shadow with our back to the sun. Even though it's nighttime by the hour, keep facing the sun so that the consistent light of God, where there is no shifting shadow, can continue to radiate on you despite your circumstances. Look for the goodness of God, because no matter what you're going through, it's always there. And that's why Job said, even in his dark hour, though he slay me, yet will I trust him. And finally, the power of thanksgiving. 1 Timothy 4:5 says, for it is sanctified by means of the word of God and prayer. Sanctified. To set apart for God's unique usage. When you take the good things that God gives and give God the glory that he deserves, the ordinary becomes extraordinary. Turn to John 6. Let me show you what I mean. Verse 5. Jesus, therefore, lifting up his eyes and seeing a great multitude was coming to him, said to Philip, where are we to buy bread that these may eat? Philip says in common everyday English, I don't know. There are 5,000 men, not counting women and children. Jesus says, Phil, where are we going to get food for these folks? Verse 8. One of his disciples, Andrew, Simon Peter's brother, said to him, there is a lad who has 5 barley loaves, 5 little pancakes, and 2 fish, but what are these for so many people? Or to put it another way, Jesus, let's be practical. Any of you like that, real practical people? Okay? They had forgotten who they were talking to. That's number one, and they forgot thanksgiving. Now watch this. Jesus comes over, says, have everybody sit down, and let's give thanks. If you catch anything, catch this. Philip and Andrew only saw what was lacking. They only saw what they didn't have. They only saw what was missing. They only saw the negative. They saw what couldn't be done. But what Jesus saw was what God had provided. All God had provided was 5 barley loaves and 2 fish. But what they needed were hundreds and thousands of barley loaves, because it not only says that everybody ate, it says everybody ate all that they wanted. So they weren't just lacking a few extra pieces of bread here. We're talking about a factory of bread. We're talking about a fishery here. They are in desperate need. Jesus could have said, Lord, how come you didn't provide more money? How come you didn't provide more food? He could have complained and fussed. He said, Lord, thanks. I want to thank you that even though it's 2 fish, it's the 2 fish you supply. I want to thank you, even though it's only 5 pieces of bread, you supplied it. Now, I'm going to be grateful for what I have, but I just need to tell you, I need more. I thank you because whatever the Son asks, you give. Jesus Christ closes his prayer, opens up his eyes, and they have more bread than they can eat, more fish than they can eat. What did Jesus do unique? Only thing I can see in this whole passage, he didn't say hocus pocus. There were no magic acts in here. Verse 11 says Jesus did one thing, gave thanks. Giving thanks is powerful. He sanctified 5 loaves and 2 fish, and they began to reduplicate themselves. You say, but everything is wrong in my life. No, there is something right. God has done something for everybody in this room. And so you need to give him the praise. You don't have to read it now, but sometime when you get a chance, read 1 Chronicles 16, verses 7 to 36, and listen to the saints give God thanks. If you and I begin to give God thanks, Satan must vacate the premises. We must give him thanks. Christians ought to give it up. They ought to give God the praise due his name and let that thing spread and watch the fish multiply. So let's give it up. Give God the praise that's due his name. If you increase thanksgiving and decrease complaining, your circumstances will begin to change. Because when you increase complaining and when you don't enjoy what God has given, you have adopted the doctrine of demons. Idolatry. Those who love God, give thanks.
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4: Good to be with you, Rob.
1: Anthony, you wrote about this in the latest issue of Faithful Steward magazine, and it's a question we hear from listeners all the time. How should retirement change the way we think about tithing? I'd love for you to unpack that a bit.
4: Yeah, during our working years, giving is usually tied to a steady paycheck often, and it becomes simple and predictable. And in retirement, income can be irregular and it can come from multiple sources. Some of that money may have already been tithed upon during your working years, and that can create uncertainty about what really counts as income or increase. So the question becomes less about whether to give and more about how to apply that wisely.
1: Yeah, you're exactly right. And before we get into the practical details, I'd love for you just to frame this up with the biblical principle or principles that should guide our thinking on this.
4: You know, 2 Corinthians 9:7, it reminds us that each one must give as he's decided in his heart, not reluctantly or under compulsion. I really love that whole passage. And so while theology about tithing may differ, giving in the broader sense is a matter of the heart, and generosity flows from gratitude for God's grace. We must remember that as the foundation, and that truth applies in every season, including retirement.
1: Yeah, that's right. I mean, we're quick to say that giving should be a response to God's grace. It should be freely and joyfully given, consistent and proportional, and really directed to those causes that honor God. And I love the tithe as kind of a beginning point to all this. It's systematic. It's easy to calculate. And I know Randy Alcorn calls it the training wheels of giving. So it's a great way to approach our giving. And many believers still view the tithe as really that helpful starting point. So does retirement change how we should think about that?
4: I don't think so too much. For many of us, the tithe remains a helpful and a time-tested starting point. I love what Randy Alcorn says about tithing being the training wheels of giving, and then therefore we can bounce off of that to have a greater and greater impact. But the tithe provides structure and consistency in giving, and retirement doesn't remove that desire. It simply raises new questions about how to apply that principle.
1: Yeah. And really what it comes down to, and you referenced this in your article, is this difference between an increase and a return of principal. And I'd love for you to frame that up before the first break as we begin to think practically about how to approach this.
4: Increase refers to new earnings or growth, what's been gained. And that's why tithing on a paycheck when it's earnings tends to be straightforward. Return of principal is money you've already earned and may have tithed upon. Retirement income often includes both principal and earnings, especially from investments, and distinguishing between the two can help guide thoughtful giving. It's not always precise, you know, but it gives you a helpful lens. We always like to say that clarity in retirement brings confidence, and that applies to your spending, your investments, and even giving.
1: Yeah, that's right. And this idea of increase versus return of principal becomes much more prevalent in retirement because of the various sources of income we have, right?
4: That's right. And those sources can be quite diversified, everything from investments to Social Security, those direct sources of income like a pension, they can be quite wide and varied.
1: Yeah, that's right. And so we need to think about these types of income we're going to have and then come up with a framework that we're going to apply to how we consistently give a tithe. Because often what we hear from listeners is you want to continue tithing in retirement. You just don't know what that should look like. So after the break, we'll come back with Anthony Saffer today and we'll talk about those frameworks, a couple of different approaches that you can take as you think about continuing to tithe. But in this fourth quarter of life where you have different types of income and maybe you're left confused. Anthony Saffer's here today. He's CEO of One Degree Advisors. He's a certified Kingdom advisor, and he wrote an article on this in Faithful Steward. Back with more right after this break. Stick around.
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1: 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And he wrote a really thoughtful article in our latest issue of Faithful Steward magazine on this very issue. And Anthony, before we get into some frameworks where we can help folks think about their tithe in the fourth quarter of life, I'd love for you to reframe this idea on the types of income we have in retirement that makes this a little more challenging and this distinction between increase and return of principal.
4: We did get that question from many of our clients and continue to, is how do I tithe in retirement? Because it is different. Income sources are varied. You have income sources like Social Security and pensions, perhaps withdrawing from investments. They reflect years of contributions, sometimes with growth, and hopefully that with our investments.
1: Yeah.
4: And investment withdrawals, they often include that principal plus years of gains, years of growth. And if you take brokerage accounts, IRAs, rental income, they can blur the lines quite a bit. And unfortunately, tax treatment, it doesn't always clarify what's new versus what's previously earned. That does make a precise calculation difficult. So having that practical framework that you mentioned becomes really important.
1: Yeah, I think that's exactly right. And for folks that call this program, they're just wanting to know, what does faithfulness look like in this season, recognizing that the tithe isn't the ending point, it's a beginning point, and then we give sacrificially beyond that. But I want to continue to tithe, I just don't know how to do it. And I know you offered two helpful frameworks in this article, so let's dig into the first one.
4: Absolutely. And I think as you approach these frameworks, as you're considering which option to go forward with, do it prayerfully in communication with your spouse if you're married. The first approach is to tithe on the portion that represents increase or growth. So for comparison, when working, your paycheck, it may be direct deposited to a bank account and you tithe on it. However, when you go to an ATM and you pull out some cash, most people wouldn't necessarily consider that income or increase and tithe again on that cash. So this approach in retirement may involve estimating how much of an account represents gains or that increase versus contributions. Now, for long-term investors, a significant portion may be growth, but it aims to avoid retithing on money already given.
1: Yeah, that's really helpful. And how would someone actually begin to estimate that?
4: You can review contribution history, account statements. I would say more choose a reasonable percentage split between principal and growth based on estimates, because it may not be realistic to go back decades even and know the division of your principal versus earnings. And that estimate can be applied consistently over time, or some will revisit and adjust, especially if there's new growth in the investments. It doesn't have to be perfect. In fact, it never will be, just thoughtful and intentional.
1: Anthony, do you recommend a general percentage for folks as they're thinking about, for instance, Social Security, or is it really vary so much that you need to go look at your contribution statement?
4: You know, it's interesting with Social Security. I was doing some research on this. Most of our contributions, if you inflation adjust it, it's really our contributions with that inflation return applied, maybe with some growth on top of that. So a lot of it actually is principal. Now, a lot of our clients aren't going to necessarily say, at least when they take a fresh look at it and prayerfully look at it, they don't necessarily say, well, I've tithed on everything, therefore I'm not going to tithe on my Social Security. In reality, that's not so much how it happens, but quite a bit can be. Now, you will look at what has your employer contributed, even with a pension. We find that our clients, they contribute partially towards their pension, and then maybe their employer does. And in fact, usually their employer does. Investments, you know, obviously can have a much different breakdown in terms of what is principal versus what is growth.
1: Yeah, that's really helpful. All right, let's get into the second approach that retirees might consider.
4: Yeah, the second approach is to tithe on income as it's received. That includes Social Security, pension payments, or investment withdrawals. It mirrors how many people gave during their working years. Receive income, tithe upon it. It prioritizes that simplicity, consistency, and impact. It removes the need for ongoing calculations besides the applied 10% or even more in terms of the percentage that you want to give off of that income.
1: Yeah, I think the idea here is just to say everything I receive is a gracious gift from God, and my natural response is just to return a portion of that systematically back to the Lord. But for some that might say, wait, isn't that tithing again on money I've already given from? What do you say?
4: Yeah, that can certainly be true in the common sources of retirement income that we've mentioned. But what we see from those that use this approach is it emphasizes generosity over precision. And for many, that simplicity helps them stay consistent in giving. It's that clarity we talked about earlier, which can lead to confidence and hopefully success in retirement. And honestly, reflects a heart posture that prioritizes faithfulness. It's a way to maximize impact. I know looking at my church, when I tithe, I'm happy to do that joyfully because I see the impact that my church makes in terms of missions, both within the United States and outside, how it helps single mothers, how it helps at-risk youth. I'm happy to contribute towards that. And I think that's how the Lord wants us to approach tithing.
1: Yeah, so we've got these two approaches, one that recognizes a portion of what I'm receiving from a pension or Social Security or investment withdrawals is in fact a return of principal. And if I tithed on the gross during my working years, I've already tithed on a portion of that. And so I maybe kind of back into a rough or a loose percentage that I'm tithing on that I consider true increase. The second is I tithe on everything. How would you counsel somebody to determine which of these two approaches is best for them?
4: It really comes down to personal conviction and priorities. Some value precision and want to avoid double counting. In fact, maybe budgets are tight and you want to set up that foundation where you're looking at principal and not retithing upon that, and then maybe building off that over time. Of course, as we started our conversation, giving out of the abundant grace God has given us, I hope is considered. Others do value that simplicity and consistency. Your overall giving goals, unity with your spouse can help guide the choice, but both approaches can honor the Lord when they're done thoughtfully and joyfully.
1: Yeah, and I think the key idea here that comes out in your article is that the goal is faithful, joyful giving, not a math equation, right?
4: That's absolutely true. It never is perfect. Even when we take a simple approach, there's always that question of increase. There's the story in Luke where Jesus is talking with the Pharisees who are meticulously counting every detail, and he really implores them to tithe, but to do it with love and justice.
1: Yeah, it's well said. What would you finish with today here as we tie a bow on this? And somebody listening today who wants to be faithful in their giving, what would you leave them with?
4: It's easy to overcomplicate this and feel pressure, to be exact. Many of our clients who've asked this question, how do I tithe in retirement? And I will say that it led to many interesting and beneficial conversations that made us all better for it. Scripture does point to the heart, not a perfect formula. And I think focusing on the goal of faithful, joyful giving is really important here.
1: So helpful, Anthony, and a great reminder that giving, as you said, is a response to the overflow of grace that we've received. So in retirement, the goal isn't perfect math, but a faithful and joyful heart. Thanks for being with us today, my friend.
4: My pleasure, Rob.
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1: So thankful to have you with us today on Faith and Finance. I'm Rob West, and I'm ready to dive into your questions today on anything financial. The number to call is 800-525-7000. We've got some lines open. That probably won't be the case a little later in the broadcast. So call now with whatever you're wrestling with in your financial life. And here's our promise to you. We'll be hopeful and encouraging as you invite us into your story, always pointing you back to Scripture so we can look at money through the lens of a biblical worldview, that we're managers or stewards of the King of Kings resources, that God has a lot to say on this topic. Now, it's not that he needs our money. He owns the cattle on a thousand hills, but instead it's what he wants for us. He knows, and it's clear in God's word, that if we allow it to, money will compete with God for first position in our lives. Our culture reinforces this idea that our self-worth is equal to our net worth. Well, we just know that's simply not true. Our identity is rooted in Christ. God is our ultimate treasure, and money, well, it's one of God's good gifts that we can use to provide and enjoy, but also to bless others around us. And that comes through our generosity. But I realize you have practical daily decisions that you're wrestling with in your financial life. And so each day on this program, we tackle those together. So call right now. What are you waiting for? 800-525-7000. I'd love to talk to you today. All right, let's head to the phones to Louisiana. Patrice, go ahead.
9: Hi. My mom is getting older. She's going to be 78. And she's perfectly fine taking care of herself and everything, her own finances right now. But I'm thinking about the future, and we both are. She doesn't want to lose control of her finances right now, so she doesn't want a general power of attorney. She wants a springing power of attorney, but I'm having trouble finding one, and I was wondering if you could help me.
1: Yeah. Have you visited with an estate attorney?
9: She doesn't have an estate. She lives in a mobile home that's paid for, and she just to take over like her banking if something were to happen, and that sort of thing.
1: Yeah. Well, what you're going to need an attorney who could talk you through all of this. I mean, attorneys prefer the immediate durable power of attorney where the document is effective immediately, but the chosen agent, which would likely be you, just simply agrees not to act until needed. But legally, your mom still keeps control as long as she's competent. Whereas what you're describing is the springing power of attorney is for the reason you described, where she keeps full control and the power only springs into effect later if specific conditions occur, usually incapacitation deemed by a doctor. But the trade-off is that it can create delays or complications during a crisis, and that's why, you know, banks may hesitate or institutions may require proof of incapacity, you know, or doctors need to certify competency loss, things like that. And I think that's why you'll see more of the durable power of attorney. But these are the kinds of questions you would talk through, because really this is a legal question. It's also a family trust question. And, you know, regardless of which direction you go, you want the documents done in advance. So it's good that you all are thinking about this now. But most parties, attorneys, and the institutions that would be the ones honoring this legal document are going to prefer the durable power of attorney. But it doesn't mean you can't do this. If this is your mom's wishes, you're just going to need an estate attorney, you know, who can do it for you. So if you don't have someone, I would suggest you reach out to a certified kingdom advisor there in Louisiana and ask for a referral. Every CKA will have an estate attorney that they work with. So just go to findacka.com and you could do a zip code search and then you could ask for a referral.
9: Okay. Thank you very much.
1: Absolutely. Thanks for your call, Patrice. I appreciate you being on the program. To Texas, let's finish up today in Texas with Marco. Go ahead, sir.
10: Hey, I'm in Magnolia, Texas. Thank you for taking my call. And a lot of families and kids out here can't afford programs like flag football, baseball, different sports, jiu-jitsu. And I'm just trying to meet with them at the park at a certain day of the week. But I notice the group is growing larger and larger. And I can't really afford to be getting flags and all that stuff and different things. How do I go about asking like NFL teams or places for sponsorship? Do I need to start a nonprofit first, or can I just go out there and talk to them?
1: Yeah. Well, you certainly could ask for sponsorship as just a small business without the time and expense of getting the nonprofit. If you're going to seek charitable contributions, then you are, you know, going to need that nonprofit status. I mean, I think it's a great mission, but I think it's probably best to start simple and organized. You know, a lot of nonprofits fail because they try to build a huge organization before approving the program. It sounds like you've already had some success. In fact, you've had more success than you can handle. So that's a good sign. But, you know, I think ultimately what you're going to need to do is, you know, define the mission clearly. And then you're going to want to, in order to go down this road, if you do want to be able to take charitable donations, you're going to have to form a board. You'll have to incorporate as a nonprofit in the state. So you'll form a legal entity, and then you will, you know, have a CPA do the form 1023, I believe it is, to apply for the 501c3 status with the IRS. You're going to want somebody who has expertise in doing that, because if you fill it out right, it can move quickly. In fact, we just formed a new nonprofit here at Kingdom Advisors recently for a specific purpose. And we were expecting it to take 4 to 6 months. It actually took less than 5 weeks from the time we submitted until getting the IRS determination letter. But there's some cost involved. I mean, it's going to cost you a couple of grand. You're going to have to put that board together. You'll incorporate. Then you'll get a CPA or an attorney to file that 501c3 tax-exempt status. You'll open a separate bank account. You'll have to create bylaws and accountability systems and start having board meetings. But that does give you the ability then, you know, to start doing some fundraising from local businesses and churches and individuals on a tax-deductible basis. But if you don't want to go through that step yet, then I think you certainly could do this out of a small business and just get sponsorships, but, you know, they're not going to be able to see that as a charitable contribution. So I think this is kind of that point where you've got to decide the path forward, and starting small and simple is always best before you add a lot of complexity and cost, which you would have, with the nonprofit. So you'd have to be committed to it and have some folks that would be willing to come alongside you to serve on a board capacity and really help you get this in place and get it moving forward. So, Marco, hopefully that gives you a few things to think about. We appreciate you being on the program, sir. Thanks for your great idea and how you're serving your community. Lord bless you. Well, that's going to do it for us today. Big thanks to my team today. So thankful for our call screener today, as well as Dan and Amy and Jim. Couldn't do them without them. Hope you'll come back and join us next time, and we'll do it all over again. Until then, God bless you. Bye-bye.
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prayer will change you. You see, that's one of the great things about prayer. Prayer is designed to change me because it puts me into the presence of God. That's why the writer of Hebrews says, come boldly into the Holy of Holies. You don't have to wait like a high priest once a year. You can come right in here. And Paul writes in Romans, we don't have to be in utter fear of him. He said, we can cry out to him, Abba, which is Aramaic, which means in English, daddy. So in a sense, he says, come boldly. Well, come jump on daddy's lap. And he can change you. He may change the circumstances, but he will change you if you let him. That's the most important thing about prayer.

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Let's join Pastor Bill Gephardt now as once again he shows us how God's Word meets our world.

Elkanah now does, he's going to do a typical man thing. And women, you may not understand this, but this sounds just like a man. Watch this. And then Elkanah, her husband, said to her, Hannah, why do you weep? And why do you not eat? And why is your heart sad? Am I not better than 10 sons? You got me. How could you possibly be upset you have me? Really? Yeah. She knew that. Now, here's something about this. The next action is he might have actually got through to her with this. Or, in my opinion, she actually thought, I'm getting nothing here. He's not going to help me. I need to go to the Lord. Because that's exactly what she does. Notice then. Then Hannah rose after eating and drinking in Shiloh. Now Eli, the priest, the high priest, was sitting at the seat by the doorpost of the temple of the Lord. And she, greatly distressed, prayed to the Lord and wept bitterly. You can just imagine what she's going through. She's just pouring out her heart to the Lord. And she made a vow. She made a vow. You see, the first point I want to make is that pain produces really powerful prayer. And I don't know what your life's like, but I know at the lowest points of my life, the most intense prayer I've ever had is under a lot of pain. That's what pain does. It drives you to the Lord. There's no question. And she's in despairing. She is really upset with the way everything is going. She can't stand it anymore. So it just drives her to the Lord. Remember, David said, it is good for me that I was afflicted so that I may learn your statutes, so I could get closer to you, Lord. I love C.S. Lewis's line. I've heard it for many, many years ago. God whispers in our pleasures and he speaks in our conscience, but he shouts in our pain. And that's exactly what happened. God is drawing her to himself. That's what God is doing. And so consequently, she makes this vow. And at that time, a vow is an extraordinarily serious thing. Now, New Testament, Jesus says, don't make vows. Let your yeas be yeas, your nays, nays. We are not to make vows. But in those days, making a vow was a very important part of the culture. You're making a promise. Now, we may not make vows, but have you ever had something so serious in your life, you said, Lord, if you would do this for me, then I'll do this for you. That's a vow. You see, if you do this for me, then I'll do this for you. Well, that's what she does. She makes a vow. And it says she made a vow, and she said, O Lord of hosts. Now, that was written in the first verses I looked at. She's the first person in the Bible that ever used that term. Yahweh Sabaoth. The first person to ever use it. The Lord of the angelic armies. The Lord of the innumerable armies of God. She calls him the Lord of... Notice the first person to ever say it in the Bible wasn't a patriarch like Abraham, wasn't a prophet, and it wasn't a priest. It was a woman. She's the first one. What's she saying? You are so big, and I am so small. I understand that. That's her humility when she comes to him, when she calls him Lord of hosts. Now, notice what she asked for. First thing, if you indeed look at my affliction... Father, just look at it. See my affliction. He says, of your maidservant. Again, New American Standard translators love that, but that's ama, female slave. A maidservant just seems so much nicer in English, but she said, I'm your slave. I'm your female slave. Look, she said, and it's an expression they used often. Look at me, remember me. Please remember me. That's all I want you to do. Look at me, remember me, she says, and do not forget me. Just don't. That's all I'm asking you, Lord. I'm giving you this vow. Now she's going to say, I'm going to tell you what the vow is. She says, but we'll give your maidservant, if you give me a son, I will give him to the Lord all the days of his life, and a razor shall never come on his head. This is quite a deal. What is she saying? If you give me a son, I'll dedicate him as a Nazarite. I will do that. What's that mean? He'll be forever the Lord's. That's the way this works. That's her vow.
Now, I'll show you. Let's keep your place and go with me to Numbers chapter 6. Numbers chapter 6. I want you to see what it means to be a Nazarite. Verse 1. Again, the Lord spoke to Moses, saying, "Speak to the sons of Israel and say to them, when a man or a woman makes a special vow, the vow of a Nazarite, to dedicate himself to the Lord." In other words, a man could dedicate himself to the Lord, or a woman could dedicate a man as a Nazarite to the Lord, which is exactly what Hannah does. "He shall abstain from wine and strong drink. He shall drink no vinegar, whether made from wine or strong drink, nor shall he drink any grape juice, nor eat any fresh or dried grapes. All the days of his separation, he shall not eat anything that is produced by the grapevine, from the seeds or even the skin. And all the days of his vow of separation, no razor shall pass over his head. He shall be holy until the days are fulfilled, which he separated himself to the Lord, and he shall let the locks of his hair on his head grow long. All the days of his separation to the Lord, he shall go near no dead person. He shall not make himself unclean for his father or his mother or his brother or his sister when they die, because of his separation to God is on his head." Three things he has to do. He can't take anything from the vine at all, no strong drink. He cannot have his hair cut, and he cannot go any near any dead body, even his parents. He cannot do that. Now, understand about the haircut thing. I know you have images in your mind that Hollywood and the Renaissance produced to you, but they're not accurate. A Jewish man would never let his hair get long enough to be pulled in any way to cover his eyes. If it could cover his eyes, that would be considered violating the law. Now, when you have an image of Jesus, what do you get? Oh, really? Long, beautiful. Some of them have blue-eyed and blonde hair. Wow. Like a lot of Jewish men. Yeah, it's terrible. Jesus did not have long hair. He did not. No matter what. That's one thing I can say categorically. And in fact, when it comes to a Nazarite, there are only three men at the times mentioned in the entire Bible. The first one was Samuel. And an angel had dedicated him, Samuel. And that's why his hair was such an important part of the whole thing. And then we have Samuel here. So you have Samson, and then Samuel. And then thirdly, you have John the Baptist. That's the only three we have that were all Nazarites. Now, there may have been more, but that didn't say, but that's the way it works. Now we can go back to 1 Samuel. She's going to make him a Nazarite. Now, what's interesting about this is, as you read on the story, if she gets her little boy, she's going to keep her little boy for 3 years, because from a Jewish point of view, that's when he's weaned. So once he's weaned, she brings him into the tabernacle and gives him to the Lord as a three-year-old. Now, if you follow the story up, she visits him on a regular basis. And as he grows, she provides more clothes for him as he grows up. But at this stage, she's just asking for it to be answered. That's all she says. Now, what ends up happening here is that she goes in and she begins to pray. And as she does, it came about in verse 12, as she continued praying before the Lord, that Eli was watching her mouth. As for Hannah, she was speaking in her heart, only her lips were moving, but her voice was not heard. Now, I think we can all do that at times. You just, why do I have to say it out loud? I can, but I can just make my lips moving. She's doing that. Now, Eli, the high priest, and he's a terrible high priest. I mean, just terrible. Worst father, but a terrible high priest. He's watching her. So here's his conclusion, next part of the verse. So Eli thought, she's drunk. Yep, that woman's drunk. Come in here crying, doing that stuff. You know what I think? I think he's seen a lot of drunk women come into the tabernacle through her sons. And that's why I think he thinks she's drunk. So Eli said to her, "How long will you make yourself drunk? Put away the wine from you." And that's his insight. However, now once again, you're going to see something about Hannah.
How would you respond to that if you were going through what Hannah is and you're entreating the Lord? See, we could be pretty sharp with our speech. But the whole time, by the way, the other wife was aggravating her. She never speaks a word against her. Not one word. And notice what she does now. She says, "No, my Lord, I am a woman oppressed in spirit. I have drunk neither wine nor strong drink, but I have poured out my soul before the Lord." That's all I'm doing. I'm just pouring out my soul. She said, "Do not consider your maidservant as a worthless woman, for I have spoken until now out of my great concern and provocation." I'm pouring my heart out to God here. "Now, then Eli, seeing that, said, 'Go in peace, and may the God of Israel grant your petition that you have asked him.'" He didn't even know what it is. "I just hope whatever it is, he gives it to you." And she said, "Let your maidservant," same word again, "find favor in your sight." What a humble woman. And so the woman went away and ate. Now notice the most important part. Her face was no longer sad. You say, "Well, what's so important about that?" That's the most important thing and one of the most important things you need to ever learn about prayer. Prayer can change the circumstances. But prayer should change you. She's changed. Nothing has changed. Circumstances haven't changed. She changed. Prayer was designed by God to change me. And sometimes God changes the circumstances. That's what prayer is. And see, we have had this sort of narrow, myopic view of prayer. Well, if I don't get my circumstances changed, then I'm not changing. You're missing the point. You see, she was changed because she was in the presence of God. She went into God's presence. She changed. Such an amazing thing that she does. And it's a fascinating deal. Well, there's something else, though. It says after that, I said God can change the circumstances. And he does here. "And then they arose early in the morning and worshiped before the Lord and returned again to their house in Ramah. And Elkanah had relations with Hannah, his wife, and the Lord remembered her." Remember what she asked him? "Would you remember me?" He said, "Yeah, I've got you." "And it came about in due time after Hannah had conceived that she gave birth to a son and she named him Samuel." Wow. And Samuel Kent has two different possibilities, and one I think I like a lot better than the other. One of the names for him could be Samuel means name of God. But another possible Hebrew interpretation is this. Samuel means heard by God. And that would make sense in this situation to me. She names him Samuel. "And then Elkanah went up with all his household to offer to the Lord his yearly sacrifice and pay his vow. But Hannah did not go up. For she had said to her husband, 'I will not go up until the child is weaned, and then I will bring him, and that he may appear before the Lord and stay with the Lord forever.' And so Elkanah, the husband, said, 'Do what seems best to you. Remain until you have weaned him. Only may the Lord confirm his word.' And so the woman remained and nursed her son until she weaned him." And so what ends up happening here is God answers, and yes, sometimes God does change the circumstances. He should change us, but he will change sometimes the circumstances, but not always. And I'll show you how much he changed them. Read on chapter 2, her prayer. It's a wonderful prayer, by the way, incredible prayer. It's a prayer that Mary uses a lot in the New Testament when she's giving her prayer to the Lord. She uses what Hannah says. Now, look at chapter 2 and verse 21. "The Lord visited Hannah, and she conceived and gave birth to 3 sons and 2 daughters. And the boy Samuel grew up before the Lord." She had 6 kids. She ends up with 6 kids, 3 sons. Notice, 3 more sons and 2 more daughters. So he answers that completely. He visits her, and that's the way it works. So she gets all of her children. And so the most important thing you learn from her is simply this. I want you to understand something. She was depressed before she prayed. And she was not depressed after she prayed.
And this was before God ever answered the circumstances. You see, that's exactly the way this should work. Remember what Paul wrote to the Philippians, you know, if you have any real problems, ask, you know, pray. Pray to God. Pray to God with great supplication and thanksgiving. You see, pray. Just pray. And what do you say? And you'll get what you want. No. What do you say? And the peace of God that is beyond all comprehension will guard your heart. The prayer will change you. You see, that's one of the great things about prayer. Prayer is designed to change me because it puts me into the presence of God. That's why the writer of Hebrews says, come boldly into the Holy of Holies. You don't have to wait like a high priest once a year. You can come right in here. And Paul writes in Romans, we don't have to be in utter fear of him. He said, we can cry out to him, Abba, which is Aramaic, which means in English, daddy. So in a sense, he says, come boldly. Well, come in front, daddy, come jump on daddy's lap. And he can change you. He may change the circumstances, but he will change you if you let him. That's the most important thing about prayer. There's something else, though, about this whole study, and that's this. God gave tremendous grace to Hannah. He took her the whole way through this. The first grace he gave her was the grace to suffer. Boy, you don't like that one, do you? There's a grace to suffer. Remember 2 Corinthians 12, Paul? Remember what he just said about what had happened to him? He said, I was caught up in heaven. I actually saw things I couldn't believe and all that, but in order to keep me from not talking about it too much or too full of myself, I got a thorn in the flesh. He said, it was so agonizing. And remember, Paul had been through so much pain, it'd be unbelievable. He said, I entreated the Lord three times. I kept going back and praying and praying and praying. What'd God say? He said, no, no, no. Why? My grace is sufficient. My grace is sufficient for you. When you are weak, Paul, I'm strong. So what'd Paul say? Gladly then. He never prayed again about that. He took that affliction probably to the grave. What happened in that prayer? It changed Paul. It didn't change the circumstances. So she had the grace to suffer. She also had this grace given to her of her speech. And Colossians, it says that we are to season our speech with what? Grace. Ephesians says, let no unkind word come from your mouth. That's a grace thing. Do you think she had any good reason to fight back with her antagonist in the household? Yes. But she didn't. Did she have any good reason to say to Eli, how can you be the high priest of Israel and be this dumb? Like, how can this be the case? But she doesn't. He gave her that grace. And then thirdly, he gave her the grace to sacrifice. What a sacrifice on her part. She got her prayer, but notice what she did. She's prayed her whole life for a boy. She gets him and says, I'm giving his whole life back to God. Wasn't selfish at all. What a sacrifice. What's interesting about that, if you look in the book of 2 Corinthians chapter 8, Paul is going around and looking for ways to raise money for the poor saints in Jerusalem. So many stayed there after Jesus Christ was raised and ascended, and they're starving. And so Paul was going to the church saying, we need a collection. And he's trying to get the Corinthians to finally give some money because they said they would, but they're a little reluctant now, and they're wealthy. So he said, don't you remember the Macedonians? That's northern. These are the poorest Christians in the Gentile world. They got nothing. And he said, you know what they did? They kept begging us, can we give more? Can we give more? Can we give more? Why? Because of the grace that we receive from God. We want to give because we receive the grace of God. And that's what God provided for her. She had the grace to suffer, the grace of speech, and the grace of sacrifice. That's what I want to tell you this morning. That's the great thing about prayer. Anytime you pray to God about something when you're in great pain, think about this. Is this prayer changing me? Or do I want no change at all, but I want my circumstances to stay the same? I mean, to change. That's it. Now, I started out with
Henry Wadsworth Longfellow, pretty pessimistic, that he wrote. But you know when he was writing that poem, that was a prayer. And you know where you see where he got to that point? It's a mockery. Peace on earth, goodwill to men. It's a mockery. But when he wrote it, he changed. Here's the last verse that he wrote in that poem. Then pealed the bells more loud and deep. God is not dead, nor doth he sleep. The wrong shall fail, the right prevail, with peace on earth and goodwill to men. You see what happened? Wadsworth changed. He changed as he was pouring out his heart. And man, to think you had a son that was paralyzed, your wife was burned to death in your presence. But it changed him, actually, as he wrote these words. So the next time you find yourself in real pain, and when you do, I know it'll drive you to the Lord. And when it does, just remember that. Lord, remember me. And I'm praying for the circumstances to change. And if they do, I'll give you the glory. But Father, change me, whether the circumstances change or not. That's what real prayer is. Let's pray together. Father, thank you for this time. Thank you for this story of Hannah. What an incredible woman. What a gracious woman. Thank you for Samuel, one of the greatest men of the Bible, a man who becomes a prophet and priest to his own people, a man who becomes the most important person in his entire nation, is the answer to one woman's prayer for a son and then her vow to you. Father, I just pray for all of us that the next time we find ourselves in pain, that we take it to you in prayer. And we are free to ask you to change those circumstances. But Father, may we throw ourselves on you and say, but Father, no matter what, change me. Make me have peace and joy and hope, whether the circumstances change or not. Father, thank you for this incredible truth for all of us. In Jesus' name.

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1: Chandler Moore, uplifting life songs. That's God. I'm just grateful. Hey, I'm Libby. And while we do still have a few more storms moving through the area today, one thing I'm thankful for and yelling out, God, I'm just grateful, is that we made it through the first named storm of hurricane season. Yes, the season has just begun, but that's all right. We got time to prepare and plan, right? Just in case. And if you need a little help with that, text the word storm to 855-816-8581.
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1: 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And I can't even say how much the Lord has used this nation

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1: Toby Mac on Uplifting Life Songs. Good morning. I'm Libby. With today's Life Songs uplifting word, it comes to us from Luke chapter 6, verse 35, and it says this: "But love your enemies, do good to them, lend to them without expecting to get anything back. Then your reward will be great, and you will be children of the Most High, because He is kind to the ungrateful and the wicked." Jesus instructs us as His followers to actively seek the well-being of those who oppose or mistreat them. Man, that it just goes against everything in our nature, right? Radical generosity. We lend and give without keeping score. We imitate God by practicing his radical grace. We're children of the Most High because God extends His grace indiscriminately. And our heavenly reward, this verse promises that the reward for living counterculturally is going to be great. And it's coming from heaven rather than earth.

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0: That's Elevation Rhythm on Life Songs with Washed. Hey, good morning. I'm Libby. And as you kind of ring things out, dry out a little bit today following some of that rain, still a possibility for a little more of those showers to continue on and off throughout the day. So always be prepared. You know that because of dad, right? The father in your life who taught you to always have that umbrella or raincoat ready. Your fun pack in the car, always ready to go with navigation devices. I guess I'm assuming your dad's a Boy Scout. I don't really know. But maybe you have some ways that you and your dad are just alike. Perhaps it's your level of preparedness, or perhaps it's your very unique dad-like sense of humor.
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1: 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Father's Day matters. Uplifting Life Songs.

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1: This is Michael. I work over here at Knowledge Sports in Hammond. 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

That's Torrin Wells on Uplifting Life Songs. Hey, good afternoon. I'm Libby. Yeah, what words of advice has your dad given you that have stuck with you? Father's Day coming up this weekend. Paula says, her dad always says, if all else fails, read the directions. Maybe start there. And Christy, oh, I love Christy's dad already. He said, you can indeed use the dashboard in your car as drums. Fully, wholeheartedly agree with that one. Happy Father's Day to all the dads in our lives. Maybe your dad was very into being prepared. I feel like my dad certainly is. My husband, who is a dad, certainly is that way as well. And so as we are looking at post-Arthur and thinking about the rest of hurricane season, what kind of ways can you prepare? Maybe it looks like Spam and beef jerky, or maybe, you know, Peeps and Twinkies. I don't think they expire or go bad either. But if you're looking for ways to make sure you and your family are prepared this hurricane season, look no further than lifesongs.com/hurricane.

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0: It's a long surrender from Need to Breathe on Uplifting Life Songs. Good afternoon. I'm Libby. I want to share today's Life Songs Uplifting Word with you from Luke chapter 6, verse 35. It says, "But love your enemies, do good to them, and lend to them without expecting to get anything back. Then your reward will be great, and you will be children of the Most High, because He is kind to the ungrateful and the wicked." How countercultural is this, right? Jesus tells us to actively seek the well-being of others, and not just those who are kind to us, those who oppose or mistreat us. That means radical generosity. That means imitating God and finding our heavenly reward.
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Better days. That's Ryan Ellis on Life Songs. Good afternoon. I'm Libby. And as you shake out your umbrella and watch the water hopefully recede from wherever you parked your car, thanks for spending some time with us today on Life Songs. You know, Father's Day coming up this weekend, and we're hoping for better weather days ahead and time to celebrate, dear old dad. What's your dad do for a living? In today's good news, one dad has one of the coolest volunteer jobs a person can have. More on that coming up in about 10 minutes on Life Songs.

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1: You got it. I'm Libby. And as we approach Father's Day weekend, think about the dads in your life, the experiences they've had, what they do for a living, and what comes next. Dave Whitlow is a retired local government manager. He's in his 70s now. He's got two grown kids, three grandchildren that he loves to spoil. He also has one of the coolest volunteer jobs a person can have. He is a NICU cuddler. That's right. I know it sounds like a Batman villain, but in actuality, it's an incredible, incredible experience. Tuesdays and Thursdays, Dave reports to Children's Hospital in Richmond and is handed the tiniest of patients. He holds them and whispers, "Grow strong, grow smart, grow kind." This practice is to help track the growth and improvement of premature babies. Dave gets to hold the babies while watching their vitals on a screen, making sure they're doing well. He can sometimes repeat the process with up to 8 babies a sitting. Dave chats with the nurses to learn about the kiddos as he watches and prays over their little lives. I can't think of a better place to retire to than as a NICU cuddler. He's going to celebrate big this weekend, I'm sure. That's today's good news on Uplifting Life Songs.
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0: That's Andrew Rip on Life Songs. Hey, good afternoon. I'm Libby. Did you wake up super early to the tornado warning this morning as well? I know, what a jarring way to start the day. Hope you're doing well post-Arthur. We still have some storms in the area, but partly sunny skies this afternoon, feeling like the triple digits. It's back. Neutral ground parking still okay today. That's going to wrap up tomorrow morning as we do still have some street flooding, some downed trees, some power outages. So please just be extra careful if you're driving. And if you do notice any traffic signals that are flashing or not working properly, city leaders are asking that you notify them by calling 311.
1: So you catch me when I fall, right? And you hear me when I call crying. And you fix me when I'm broke, right? And that's all I need to know. So the storm is gonna break, right?

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1: And cover yourself. 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
2: 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Yay!

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Hey, welcome back to the Life Songs Days of Summer Fun. They are here, and maybe you're not feeling the fun so much. Maybe instead you're feeling yourself monitoring weather forecasts, carrying sunscreen, emotional burdens, the weight of wanting to get it all right. The snacks, so many summer snacks. Well, here's a reminder for you. God sees you. He sees all that goes unseen by everybody else. Faithfulness, it matters. The seeds you're planting today often bear fruit, just not until years later. So even in those ordinary moments of summer, when you're driving someone to lessons or having a morning workout in that heat and humidity, planning the Father's Day cookout for this weekend, any kind of midsummer meltdowns, we know we're there too. And so is God. And remember, He is still at work.

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0: Matt Maher, the video for that song, by the way, with his kids, and they're all dressed as sunflowers. Just really, if you love the song, you're going to love it even more when you see that. Going to be all right on Uplifting Wife Songs. I'm sure he is ready to celebrate big for Father's Day this weekend. And given his choice of wardrobe for the video with dressing like fun giant sunflowers, I kind of feel like Matt Maher would enjoy a good dad joke.
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Good afternoon. I'm Libby. What is the taste of summer? You know, pumpkin spice reigns supreme, as far, like it or not, as far as fall flavors go. But what about summer? I don't know. Could be corn on the cob or watermelon, lemonade, hot dogs, snowballs, whatever your taste buds may say. Thanks for spending this summer with us. Maybe they say non-perishable food items because you're going through your hurricane kit. I know Arthur's got me double checking all my supplies as well, but that's a good thing because we still have plenty of time left to go for hurricane season. If you need some help or some tips on how to prepare, check out lifesongs.com/hurricane.

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1: This is Alice. I just wanted to thank you for reminding us that God is with us. God bless you and God bless Life Songs. Y'all bless me every day.

0: For King and Country on Uplifting Life Songs. Don't burn. The sun may be coming back today, so wear that sunscreen. I'm Libby, and I've got our Life Songs Uplifting Word today for you from Luke chapter 6, verse 35. It says this, "But love your enemies, do good to them, lend to them without expecting to get anything back. Then your reward will be great, and you will be children of the Most High, because He is kind to the ungrateful and the wicked." This is so countercultural to how we naturally want to be and to how society tells us to live. But Jesus instructs his followers to have radical generosity, actively seeking the well-being of everybody, not just those that we like or that agree with us, but those who oppose and mistreat us too. We can lend. Don't keep score or expecting the other person to respond back in kind. We imitate God with radical grace by loving everyone around us.
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3: Trust God's direction. Proverbs says, "Trust in the Lord with all your heart and lean not on your own understandings." 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You won't always understand the path, but you can trust the guide. 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

0: Cece Winans on Uplifting Life Songs. Hey, good afternoon. I'm Libby, and the Life Songs days of summer fun are here, and water everywhere, thanks to Arthur. But just continue to pay close attention as you're driving, street flooding, traffic lights out. You know, just use all the caution if you do have to be out and about in it today.
1: 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Make wayeth for thine life song summer fun tip of the day!
0: Yeah! Speaking of water, our summer fun tip today reminds us that it's not just the water falling around us. We gotta drink it too. Stay hydrated. Drink water continuously, even if you don't feel thirsty, because temperatures are gonna feel like the triple digits. Back to that heat and humidity today. So stay hydrated. I'm a gone pecan for now, but I hope the summer fun continues for you with Abby, who's on the way next on Life Songs. Before

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1: Should have been long gone now, yeah. Should damn be living.

God is good all the time. Hey, it's Abby here, and you are tuned in to Uplifting Life Songs. Hopefully, you're having such a great Thursday so far. Yes, it is Thursday. I know the weather has been kind of all over the place, but hopefully you are doing okay, and hopefully you're being safe while you're driving or while you're at home. Whatever you're doing, I hope you're being safe and just being prepared, because honestly, look, this is my first tropical storm since living in New Orleans, and it is crazy. I mean, it's interesting. I've never experienced it like this before, but you know what? We're being safe, and I hope you are too. But let's continue this Thursday afternoon with some more amazing music right here on Uplifting Life Songs.

0: You are tuned in to Uplifting Life Songs. Hey, it's Abby here, and the weather for today, no shocker here. We have a good chance of some rain today, a high of 86 with a 83% chance of rain. It's going to be windy. It's going to be some showers, some thunderstorms, all very likely. These storms, they may contain some strong, gusty winds, so be prepared for that. Tonight we have a low of 81 degrees, so it's pretty much going to stay the same weather-wise, temperature-wise, all day long. Tonight, again, a low of 81, less than 10% chance of rain, supposedly. It's going to be partly cloudy overnight, but just in case, you just got to make sure you're prepared. Grab a rain jacket, grab an umbrella, keep your car safe, keep all your important documents and all your important things, just keep it all safe. Now, tomorrow, the forecast looks like a 40% chance of rain with a high of 91 degrees. Going to be partly cloudy with some afternoon showers or thunderstorms. And tomorrow night, a low of 77 degrees. Looks like a 50% chance of rain. And some scattered thunderstorms are going to be happening during the evening. So again, grab your rain jacket, grab your umbrella. You might need it. And if you want to just make sure you are prepared during this crazy season, since Arthur is now the first named storm of the season, of the hurricane tropical storm season, Arthur has caused some power outages, some downed trees, and street flooding. So please use caution if you have to be out and about today and tomorrow, honestly, as well. So if you want to just make sure you have everything prepared, then you can head to our website, lifesongs.com/hurricane.
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1: This is Jamie. 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I moved right outside of Lafayette. It's been, I just can't give y'all up.

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Hey, it's Abby here, and something that is going on all summer long is Vacation Bible School. 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I've never

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1: You are tuned in to Uplifting Life Songs. Hey, it's Abby here, and the Life Songs uplifting word is coming from Luke today, chapter 6, verse 35. And it says, "But love your enemies, do good to them, and lend to them without expecting to get anything back. Then your reward will be great, and you will be children of the Most High, because He is kind to the ungrateful and wicked." What a wonderful verse to remind us of really so many things. First being to love our enemies and do good to them, meaning be kind to them. And also help your enemies, help them and just expect nothing in return. Now, these things I'm saying are not easy. This verse telling us to do these things, it is not easy. I know it. You know it. We all know it. Loving your enemies, especially like this, in this verse, like how this verse is saying, it can be extremely difficult. You know, we are human after all. But our reward for doing these things are also in this verse. Our reward will be great, and we will be children of the Most High, because He is kind to us sinners. I mean, come on, how good is our God? If you felt encouraged and uplifted by this verse, then you can share it with others, and you can do that by heading to our Facebook page or our Instagram. Or you could sign up for the daily uplifting email where you get the Life Songs uplifting word every day in your email inbox. 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

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Hey, it's Abby here, and I just want to say a quick thank you. 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
1: Linda, we've been listening for years, maybe from the very beginning. Thank you for all that you do. 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We love you guys.
2: This is Teresa. We love Life Songs so much. It gives us a heart and puts a little smile on our face every single time.

God is good all the time. Hey, it's Abby here, and you are tuned in to Uplifting Life Songs. Hopefully, you're having such a great Thursday so far. Hopefully, it's about to get better because I have some good news for you. And here's a little bit about it. A retired grandfather has one of the most heartwarming volunteer jobs around, and it involves helping some very, very tiny patients. And what exactly is it and who is it? Well, find out in today's good news story that is coming up in just a little bit. So stick around right here to Uplifting Life Songs.

0: Hey, Light Song, this is Matthew West. Tell me something good.
1: I'd be happy to tell you something good. Well, if you've ever wondered whether a simple hug can make a difference, meet Dave. Dave is a retired local government manager in his 70s and is a proud father of two and a grandfather of three. But twice a week, he takes on another role that's making a big impact on some very tiny lives. Dave volunteers as a NICU cuddler at Children's Hospital in Richmond. Every single Tuesday and Thursday, nurses place premature babies in his arms, and Dave gets to work. As he gently holds each infant, he whispers the same message: grow strong, grow smart, grow kind. The program isn't just about comfort. Studies have shown that skin-to-skin contact and gentle human interaction can benefit premature babies as they grow and develop. Dave carefully watches the babies and their vital signs while holding them and works alongside nurses to help monitor their progress. In a single shift, he may spend time with as many as 8 babies. And along the way, he learns a little about each child, chats with the nurses, and even quietly prays over the tiny patients in his care. For parents who can't always be at the bedside, and for babies who need a little extra comfort, these volunteers like Dave provide something medicine only alone can't offer, which is a caring human touch. And for Dave, it's a reminder that sometimes the most important work we do is simply showing up, holding on, and helping someone feel loved. That's today's good news story, right here on Uplifting Life Songs.
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0: You are tuned in to Uplifting Life Songs. Hey, it's Abby here, and something that is going on every single Tuesday is the Life Song Summer Fun Skate Nights. 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And really, what's more fun than showing off that you can still skate or backwards skate or even shoot the duck? 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

0: Hear ye, hear ye! Make wayeth for thine life song summer fun tip of the day!
1: Yeah. 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That's today's life song summer fun tip of the day.
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Hey, it's Abby here, and we all know that comparison has a way of just quietly draining the joy right out of any season. One minute you're thankful for the family that God has given you, and the next, you're just measuring your life against someone else's. The vacation pictures, the polished home, the kids who seem to have it all together. Well, Galatians 6:4 gives us a better focus. It says each one should test their own actions. In other words, God isn't asking you to live somebody else's calling. He's inviting you to be faithful with the life He has placed in your hands. The family God entrusted to you doesn't need to look like any other family. They don't need a copy. They need your love, your patience, and your prayers, and your presence, and the unique way that you reflect Christ in your own home. There is grace for your pace and purpose in your ordinary days. So if your house is noisy or your schedule is full or your best laid plans just don't always stay on track, well, take heart because God is not disappointed by your imperfect season. He is always at work in it and every single season you have.

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0: Life Songs is awesome. I listen to y'all in the car and on the way to class. It's very uplifting and positive, and I'm so grateful to have a station that spreads the message of Jesus every day.
1: Sometimes I feel

God is good all the time. Hey, it's Abby here, and you are tuned in to Uplifting Life Songs. Hopefully you're having such a great Thursday afternoon. Yes, I know it is raining. It is crazy out there. It really is insane, honestly, of course, because of the storm going on. This is my husband and I's first tropical storm or storm in New Orleans since we moved here a few months ago. And yeah, it is no joke. I mean, truly, it is no joke what us here in Southeast Louisiana have to deal with. It really is crazy. And we're going to be taking a look at your forecast here in just a little bit. But hopefully you are staying safe. Hopefully you are doing okay. I mean, come on, you are listening to Life Songs. So hopefully you're feeling a little good. And let's continue that goodness with some more great music right here on Uplifting Life Songs.

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0: You are tuned in to Uplifting Life Songs. Hey, it's Abby here. And the weather for today, of course, it is going to be raining. Looks like an 80% chance of rain with a high of 86. Going to be windy with some showers and thunderstorms. It's all likely. Storms may contain, of course, some strong gusty winds, like I was saying. So just be careful out there. Again, 80% chance of rain today. And tonight, a low of 81 degrees, less than 15% chance of rain. So it looks like that rain's going away, but I'm not entirely sure, honestly. I mean, what we can all agree on is that the weather, just, you can never predict it, right? Again, tonight we have a low of 81, partly cloudy with some clouds, bigger clouds overnight. But seriously, grab your rain jacket, grab your umbrella, keep in your car, keep one in your home, and just be safe. Now tomorrow, a high of 91 degrees with a 40% chance of rain. Partly cloudy with some afternoon showers or thunderstorms. And tomorrow night, a low of 77, looks like a 50% chance of rain. And some scattered thunderstorms during the evening and then cloudy overnight. But if you want to just make sure you are prepared for this tropical storm that is called Arthur, or if you just want to be ready for the rest of hurricane season, well, you could just head to our website, which is lifesongs.com, and then do a little backslash, and after that, put hurricane in it. So if you want more information on hurricane season and how you can be prepared, head to this link, lifesongs.com/hurricane.
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Hey, it's Abby here. And something that is going on all summer long is Vacation Bible School. I cannot speak more highly of Vacation Bible School. Actually, my sister became a Christian during her VBS a long way back. But truly, VBS, it is still working its own magic. 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

You are tuned in to Uplifting Life Songs. Hey, it's Abby here, and today is a very special day. It's June 18th, which means today is National Splurge Day. I love this. I love that there is a national holiday, or not really a holiday, but there is a national day where it tells us to splurge. Really, I mean, the best thing I want to do right now. I want to take some money, if I have some, and go shopping, go splurge. So this is your sign to go splurge on that thing you've been thinking about purchasing. Well, unless it's, you know, a crazy amount of money. Maybe today is the day you should get it. So however you celebrate, make sure you celebrate somehow, some way, National Splurge Day.

0: This is Mel Bailey. Scripture says God will give you a new song. Life songs let us hear a new song daily. And I thank you for that. God is good all the time. Lifesongs.com.
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0: 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Hey, it's Abby here, and today's Life Songs uplifting word is coming from Luke chapter 6, verse 35. And it says, "But love your enemies, do good to them, and lend to them without expecting to get anything back. Then your reward will be great, and you will be children of the Most High, because He is kind to the ungrateful and the wicked." What a wonderful verse to remind us of so many things. First, being to love our enemies and do good to them, meaning be kind to them, and also help them and just expect nothing in return. Now, these things in this verse, they are not easy. I know it. You know it. We all know it. Loving your enemies, especially like this in this verse, it can be extremely difficult. You know, we are human after all, but our reward for doing these things are also in this verse. Our reward will be great, and we will be children of the Most High, because He is kind to us sinners. I mean, come on, how good is our God? If you felt encouraged and uplifted by this verse, then you can share it with others, and you can do that by heading to our Facebook page or our Instagram. Or you could sign up for the daily uplifting email where you get the Life Songs uplifting word every day in your email inbox. And you could sign up for that by heading to our website, which is lifesongs.com.
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2: You're listening to a word of encouragement from Pastor Paris Bailey with Victory Church right here in Metairie. We pray in these next few moments that God's word will meet you right where you're at. Your faith will grow and your spirit will be renewed.
3: What a great scripture, 2 Chronicles 7:14. If my people, you and me, shall do what? Seek His face, humble ourselves, and turn from our wicked ways. And He'll do what? He will heal our land. He will hear from heaven. He will hear us. When we call upon the name of the Lord, He will hear us. He will save us. He will heal us. He will cause our sin to be forgiven. Wow, revival in our land. Are you believing? Let's press for that. Let's celebrate our nation.
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Hey, it's Abby here, and I just want to say a quick thank you. Thank you for being a part of the Life Songs family. You know, we are a listener-funded station, so because of you and your generosity, we are celebrating nearly half a century of sharing God's love together. You are helping us share hope with our community every single day, and truly that's something to celebrate. So from the bottom of all of our hearts here at Life Songs, thank you. Thank you, thank you, thank you. We are so grateful for you today and every single day.

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1: Should have been long gone now, yeah. 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

God is good all the time. Hey, it's Abby here, and you are tuned in to Uplifting Life Songs. Hopefully you're having such a great Thursday afternoon. Yes, I know it is rainy outside, but I am hoping you're still doing good. And maybe you're about to get better because I, Abby, the genius master, some of our listeners call me, I'm giving you the answer to tomorrow morning's Life Songs Genius Club question. 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And you're doing the genius thing right now, which is listening to Life Songs, because again, I'm giving you the answer in just a few minutes. 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

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Hey, it's Abby here, and I think you know what time it is. Yes, that's right. It is time for the Genius Club answer. I, Abby, the Genius Club master, I'm giving you the answer to tomorrow morning's Life Songs Genius Club question. And the answer is the brain. Yes, the brain. One more time, the answer is brain. So again, the Life Songs Morning Show is asking you a question tomorrow around 8:10 in the morning, and you're doing the genius thing right now, which is listening to Life Songs, because I have the answer for you. And again, the answer is the brain. Brain is the answer. Brain. One more time, the answer to tomorrow morning's Life Songs Genius Club question is the brain.

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1: 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And that's today's life song summer fun tip of the day.
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Hey, it's Abby here. And recently there was a retired grandfather who has one of the most heartwarming volunteer jobs around. And it involves helping some very tiny patients. What is it exactly? Well, find out in today's good news story that is coming up in just a little bit. And I promise you, you want to stick around for this one. It's a really good one. So keep listening right here to Uplifting Life Songs.

0: Hey, Life Songs fam. I'm Rachel in Covington. Tell me something good.
1: I'd be happy to tell you something good. Well, if you've ever wondered whether a simple hug can make a difference, meet Dave. Dave is a retired local government manager in his 70s. He's a proud father of two and grandfather of three. But twice a week, he takes on another role that's making a big impact on some very tiny lives. Dave volunteers as a NICU cuddler at Children's Hospital in Richmond. Every single Tuesday and Thursday, nurses place premature babies in his arms, and Dave gets to work. As he gently holds each infant, he whispers the same message: grow strong, grow smart, grow kind. The program isn't just about comfort. Studies have shown that skin-to-skin contact and gentle human interaction can benefit premature babies as they grow and develop. And Dave carefully watches the baby's vital signs while holding them and works alongside nurses to help monitor their progress. In a single shift, he may spend time with as many as 8 babies. And along the way, he learns a little about each child and chats with the nurses and quietly prays over the tiny patients in his care. For parents who can't always be at the bedside and for babies who need a little extra comfort, volunteers like Dave provide something medicine alone can't offer, which is a caring human touch. And for Dave, it's a reminder that sometimes the most important work we do is simply showing up and holding on and helping someone feel loved. That's today's good news story, right here on Uplifting Life Songs.
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4: Hey guys, welcome to the broadcast today. We're talking about how God, He has a plan in place. He orders our guidance. It's an order. It's a system that God's put in place. So He sends us a voice from the future. That's the prophet. Jesus is the great I am. He's everything we need, but He also gives us under shepherds. Those under shepherds, we have to make provision for their role in our life, that we honor the human being because they love us like Christ loves us. They cherish us. They don't dominate us. So if you're underneath someone who is dominating or trying to control your outcomes, I would say you need to relook at that, because that's not a reflection of Christ. And I'm going to say it boldly, because there's too many people that are caught in bondage that are actually in church, and we should look for a better way. Jesus is liberating. So what we have to do now is reject the practices of pagan worship, which means we listen to other voices when we don't have to. We have the voice. So I want to go back to this thought. We have been given a voice. It's in Christ Jesus. Jesus is the true prophet, and we listen to Him. But we listen to Him through the preaching of the Word. We take that Word and we meditate on it. We pray over it. I would suggest that everyone take a moment before you sit under the Word and pray, that you have eyes to see what God wants to show you, ears to hear of what God wants to reveal to you, and then a heart to capture that Word so that it doesn't flee away. The reason we do this is because the Word of God is empowered to shape our thinking. The Word of God that is revealed to us guides our decisions, but it also defines our life. So when we listen to the Word of God, it's what we really should be trying to capture. It's just not the words that are being spoken to us. It's the words of the Spirit that are now resonating within me. So there is a standard today that God has put in place, and it's a discernment. It's the ability for us to hear and to know what is good and acceptable unto the Lord. And so God does not and will never leave you without direction, because He's provided us with a clear voice. So God now has established spiritual leadership, wisdom, so that the biblical process of God will protect us. It will preserve unity, and it will guide the hearts of His people towards reconciliation and truth. Reconciliation with Him, reconciliation with one another, and then now we can live out the truth. Because listen, the Word of God teaches us that there are many false prophets in the earth. That means there are a lot of voices that are in the world that are not of God. And sometimes you know, we can be offended and affected negatively by events and circumstances within our own lives, and we can turn sour and speak against the very will of God, and our voice is not of God. So false prophets speak presumptuously, or they speak without the authority of God. And so what they do is they bring up many other gods, like selfishness, foolishness, you know, self-serving, self-centeredness. All these things are things that we should not do. So I just want to encourage you today. Know this, we don't have to live that way anymore. We've been given the voice from the future, and we should follow Jesus closely.
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Hey, it's Abby here. And something that is going on every single Tuesday this entire summer is the Life Song Summer Fun Skate Nights. 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And really, what's more fun than showing off that you could still skate or backward skate or even shoot the duck? 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Truly, we'd love to see you there. 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

0: You are tuned in to Uplifting Life Songs. Hey, it's Abby here, and we all know that comparison, it has a way of quietly draining the joy right out of a season, of any season, right? Like one minute you're thankful for the family God has given you, and then the next, you're measuring your life against someone else's highlight reel, like the vacation pictures, the polished home, and the kids who just seem to have it all together, right? But Galatians 6:4 gives us a better focus. It says each one should test their own actions. In other words, God isn't asking you to live someone else's calling. He's inviting you to be faithful with the life He's placed in your hands. The family that God entrusted to you doesn't need to look like any other family. They don't need a copy. They need your love, your patience, your prayers, and your presence, and the unique way that you reflect Christ in your own home. There is grace for your pace and purpose in your ordinary days. So if your house is a little noisy or your schedule is full or your best laid plans just don't always stay on track, well, take heart because God is not disappointed by your imperfect season. He is at work in every season, including the imperfect ones.
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Hey, it's Abby here, and I would love to hear what you're up to this weekend. 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Not entirely sure at this point because the weather, we all know down here, it changes every 5 minutes. 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
1: 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I'm always listening to Life Songs. Life Songs bless me tremendously. Sometimes when you just hear the testimony, just to hear the music, how rejuvenated it is and refreshing, you know, and it's just amazing.

0: God is good all the time. Hey, it's Abby here, and you are tuned in to Uplifting Life Songs. Hopefully you're having such a great Thursday evening so far. I know this Thursday has been kind of crazy with the weather, and honestly, the weather's been pretty terrible in some places. But hopefully, if you know you're feeling down about the weather, hopefully your day is about to get better with this.
1: 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Yeah!
0: Your life song summer fun tip of the day is to stay hydrated. Drink some water continuously, even if you don't feel like it, and avoid caffeine, which can dehydrate the body. And water is not the only way to keep hydrated. You can actually look up some great, surprising edible ways to keep hydrated. That's today's life song summer fun tip of the day.

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1: 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Y'all are a blessing. Keep doing the work that you do.
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Hey, it's Abby here, and today's Life Songs uplifting word is coming from Luke chapter 6, verse 35. And it says, "But love your enemies, do good to them, and lend to them without expecting to get anything back. Then your reward will be great, and you will be children of the Most High, because He is kind to the ungrateful and wicked." What a wonderful verse to remind us of so many things. First being to love our enemies and do good to them, meaning be kind to them, and also help them and just expect nothing in return. Now, these things that are stated in this verse, they are not easy. I know it. You know it. We all know it. Loving your enemies, especially like this in this verse, can be extremely difficult. We are human after all. But our reward for doing these things are also in this verse. Our reward will be great, and we will be children of the Most High, because He is kind to us sinners. I mean, come on, how good is our God? If you felt encouraged and uplifted by this verse, like I have, then you can share it with others, and you could do that by heading to our Facebook page or our Instagram, or you can sign up for the daily uplifting email, where you get the Life Songs uplifting word every day in your email inbox. I'm signed up for it. It's amazing. And you can sign up for that just by heading to our website, which is lifesongs.com. Well, that's it for me. I'm heading out for the day. But don't worry, I will be back tomorrow at 2 p.m. Have a great rest of your Thursday, everybody. We are almost done with the week. And stay safe out there. Keep listening right here to Uplifting Life Songs.

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2: When it comes to dealing with temptation and sexual desires, getting the Bible in his heart is a particular help for a young man to rein in his God-given desires and urges. Again, this is a promise to all. Thy word have I hid in my heart that I might not sin against you, Lord. But this is particularly important to young men. We are facing an epidemic of young men who are addicted to video gaming and viewing pornography.
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2: Now, listen, this is a little biology lesson. This is why I have the drawing board here, friends. It's not going to get too graphic. Relax. All of us have a little bit of testosterone, a little bit of estrogen. You ladies have a little bit of testosterone, but mostly estrogen. Men have mostly testosterone, a little bit of estrogen, okay? What happens in the life of a young man is when a boy gets to about 14, there is a surge of testosterone through his veins. But you ladies don't always understand this because you're not wired the same way. This is why you look at your men and you say to them, do you think about anything else besides that one thing? I can't believe, are you always thinking, you are disgusting. You're disgusting. I can't believe you. You're disgusting. I mean, ladies, let me say something to you. Here's the camera right here. Ladies, we're not as disgusting as you think. We're far worse. You don't want to know. Far worse. You know, ladies, you go around going, what are you thinking? What do you think? You don't want to know. Stop asking us that. Now, what happens in the life of a boy is 14 years old, surge of testosterone, roughly average age. Then when he gets to be 18, it spikes. It spikes and then it trails off. So if you were to draw it, it would kind of look like this. So he reaches 18 and it spikes and then it trails off like this. And then he dies. Thanks to Mark Gunger for that illustration. But this is the way kind of life is. And so that's why some of you ladies, I can't believe this. I can't believe. There's a reality here. And this needs to be understood. There's a physiological reality that intersects with the spiritual reality. It's the reason why the psalmist says, how can a young man keep his way pure? Notice he did not say, how can a 90-year-old grandma keep her way pure? Grandma doesn't have the same thing going on. And this needs to be talked about. The psalmist understands this. This is a reality, particularly for young men, that young men need to get, and that you who are married to a young man or have young men as sons need to understand. Because the physiological reality of what happens in this God-given surge of testosterone makes it, listen to this statement, I'm going to make it, makes it more challenging for a young man to live a clean life. I didn't say impossible, I said more challenging. Let me illustrate it this way. You know some people who can eat anything and they just never gain weight? We hate those people, right? But they can eat anything? I shouldn't say that, this is church. We love them in the love of Jesus, but but they can eat anything and they don't seem to gain weight, and then other people look at food and you put on a few pounds, okay? Now, both kinds of people can arrive at the right weight, but it's more challenging for some. Because whether it's high metabolism or low or whatever the thing might be, you can still both reach the same ideal weight, but for some people it comes a little bit more naturally. For other people it's a little more challenging because of what might be going on perhaps metabolically. We need to make reality and understand in terms of the physiological aspect of a man, and particularly the surging testosterone in a young man, that there's a challenge that he faces. Not an impossible one, but a challenging one. And all the more reason why young men need to get the Word of God into their hearts and into their lives. That's the reality. When it comes to dealing with temptation and sexual desires, getting the Bible in his heart is a particular help for a young man to rein in his God-given desires and urges. Again, this is a promise to all. Thy word have I hid in my heart, that I might not sin against you, Lord. But this is particularly important to young men. We are facing an epidemic of young men who are addicted to video gaming and viewing pornography. There was a study done by psychologist and professor emeritus at Stanford University by the name of Philip Zimbardo back in 2015, who did research that resulted in the publication of a book that he wrote. I'm not promoting the book or endorsing the book, but what he found was something that he called a crisis of masculinity, end quote. Because in his study of young men, what he discovered was they're obsessive, and that term can be defined, well, what defines obsessive? But in his opinion, their obsessive preoccupation with video games and the viewing of pornography. And he spoke about it as a crisis of masculinity in this generation. He said, quote, it begins to change brain function. It begins to change the reward center of the brain and produces excitement and addiction. And he added, quote, what I'm saying is boys' brains are becoming digitally rewired, end quote, through video games and the viewing of pornography. Now, that's a psychologist speaking. So as a pastor, let me say this. The Bible can rewire what was rewired in your brain. Okay, and that's the beauty of Scripture. But let me speak a moment directly to the young men in the crowd. Young men, you need to understand why this verse is so important for your lives. And you need to understand the importance and the significance of the Bible in your lives. Your sex drive and your physiological changes of your body are quite normal and they are God-given. But it is like a river. A river that overruns its banks becomes destructive, flooding and destroying lives and homes and crops and businesses. When a river overflows its banks, it becomes a destructive force. And then often we see on the news when that kind of thing happens and whole communities or states are flooded, declarations of emergencies are declared. State of emergencies are declared. That's how a river can be destructive. But a river within its banks is a very wonderful thing. It provides water to the thirsty. It is something that can be used to convert energy with hydroelectric power plants. Rivers can be siphoned to irrigate crops. They can be a very beautiful and serene thing, kept within the banks. The Bible will help you to keep your God-given desires and urges within the banks. So I challenge all of us, but particularly those of you who are young men, read your Bibles. If you want to have victory over sexual temptation and desires, you know, don't pray. I had a guy years ago when I was a high school youth pastor, came up to me and said, Pastor Gary, the high school guy, he said, would you pray that the Lord takes away my sex drive? No, because God kind of gave that to you. But I will pray that God will help you to keep it under his control and to manage it properly. Reading the Bible will go a long ways to strengthening the riverbanks so that it doesn't become something disastrous, but it becomes something that God intended it to be, which is a beautiful thing, kept within its proper limits. And so read your Bibles. Look, stop playing video games. It's time to grow up. Get into the real world. Stop playing video games. And certainly stop watching pornography. Consider how different your life will be if you were to take the same amount of time you do those things and start reading the Bible. How transformational might that be in your life? So I say it again, you know, look, the first point was that it produces a blessed life, there's no shame. I don't bring any of this up to shame anybody. I'm saying your struggle is normal, your struggle is shared by every other man in this room, but ladies, I get too that you're not, excluded from this as well, but there is a reality of another level among young men, so just for the purpose of this verse directing it to young men, my words are directed to you, young men, not to shame in any way, but to say, we all get it, we all understand it, now how can we use the Bible as that vessel to help us rein in our God-given desires and temptations? Although the temptations are not God-given, but the desires that God gives us that could otherwise lead to things that are not godly. So read the Bible and let it get it into your hearts. Let it saturate your mind. Let it saturate your soul. And see how transformational it will be, particularly in this area.
3: 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That's cornerstoneconnection.cc. Did you know that meditating on God's Word can help you deal with criticism and gossip the right way? Without holding grudges or lashing out at those who have done you harm? It's true. 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
2: Number three, the third section teaches us this. It shields us against the slander and gossip from others. You look at verses 17 to 24, the letter in the Hebrew alphabet is Gimel. And in verse 17, the psalmist says, do good to your servant and I will live. I will obey your word. Open my eyes that I may see wonderful things in your law. I'm a stranger on earth. Do not hide your commands from me. My soul is consumed with longing for your laws at all times. You rebuke the arrogant who are cursed and who stray from your commands. Remove from me scorn and contempt, for I keep your statutes. Though rulers sit together and slander me, your servant will meditate on your decrees. Your statutes are my delight. They are my counselors. So the key verse here is verse 23, where again the psalmist writes, though rulers sit together and slander me, your servant will meditate on your decrees. Now I'm reading for NIV, so it says slander me. If you have New King James, it says that they speak against me. If you have an ESV, it says they plot against me. It still is this picture of people who get together in a room and they talk badly about you. They slander you, they gossip about you. What are you to do? And so the psalmist says, you know, there's people doing this. They're slandering me, they're speaking against me, they're plotting against me. And he says, so I'm gonna meditate on your decrees, Lord. He said, that's what I'm going to do. I'm just going to focus on your word, and I'm going to get my mind in the Bible. Now, the promise here is not that, you know, God's going to shield us from slanders and gossipers because all of a sudden we start reading the Bible, and then people will look at us and say, oh, you're reading your Bible, so we're going to leave you alone. They're going to keep slandering you. They're going to keep gossiping about you. But what the writer is saying here is that what it means is that when people do slander you and gossip about you, that it won't have the same effect of getting into your heart because your heart has been shielded by the Word of God. So in other words, in a very practical sense, The idea is because you get into the Bible, you will then really gain an understanding of your identity in Christ. And that's important for life, to understand who you are in Christ, how he loves you, how he created you, how he died for you, how he has a purpose and a plan for your life. And then when we get this solid identity of who we are in Christ, then what happens is when people can want to say all of the stuff they want to say about us, it rolls off us. It doesn't have the effect because we know who we are in Christ. So people can say all they want about us, but we know who we are, and so we're not bothered or moved by the slander of the gospel of other people. Ask yourself this, and this will be a test as to whether or not maybe you need to be kind of in the Bible more. Ask yourself, am I able to easily deflect what people say about me when they slander me and gossip me? Or does it gnaw at me? Does it gnaw at me? And do you find yourself rehearsing those things? So you go through the day, say, I can't believe they said this about me, and you just start rehearsing that all the time. Or here's another thing you might tend to do. You'll go to some of your closest friends, and you'll say, can you believe so-and-so said this about me? Hoping that they will affirm you and discredit what the other person said who was slandering or gossiping about you. All those kinds of things are really an indication that you're taking slander and gossip too much to heart, and that what you really need to do is get an understanding of who you are in Christ, so that when people say what kind of stuff they might want to say about you, it doesn't stick. It doesn't stick. We need to get our hearts and our minds wrapped around Scripture so that we can be able to more easily deflect some of the comments and slanders and gossiping things people will say. Which is why the psalmist here, in the end of verse 23, says, this is what I'm going to do instead of listening to all this nonsense. He says, I'm going to meditate on your decrees. Circle the word meditate in your Bibles. I'm going to meditate on your decrees. The word meditate in the Bible has the connotation of ruminating. You know, ruminants are those animals like deer and sheep and cows that chew their cud so that, you know, they eat in the morning, they graze in the morning, and then later in the afternoon, you know, they burp it up and they start chewing it, part two. That's the idea behind the word meditate in the original Hebrew language. It's like ruminate on it. Feast on God's word early in the morning. Start your day. I'm not trying to throw legalism on you. I'm just saying I recommend that you start your day by reading the Bible. Get it into your hearts early in the day so that then later in the day, when you know, you're going through some tough times and you need to then just belch it back up and start chewing on it again. Get God's word into your heart, and then through the day, just ruminate on it and start meditating on it and remember what you read in the morning and let it just kind of soak your soul. You remember after the death of Moses, Joshua succeeded Moses, and God had to give Joshua a little bit of a pep talk before Joshua assumed the role of leading the people into the promised land. And this is what God said to Joshua in chapter 1 of Joshua, verse 8. God said to him, do not let the book of the law depart from your mouth. Meditate on it day and night so that you may be careful to do everything written in it. Then you will be prosperous and successful. God said to Joshua, the key to your success will be the degree to which you meditate on my word and you do not let the law of the Lord depart from your mouth. Keep it in. The fourth and the final point for today, how it strengthens the weary. It's the fourth section. The Hebrew letter is Dalet. Starts at verse 25. Let me read down through verse 32. I am laid low in the dust. Preserve my life according to your word. I recounted my ways and you answered me. Teach me your decrees. Let me understand the teaching of your precepts. Then I will meditate on your wonders. My soul is weary with sorrow. Strengthen me according to your word. Keep me from deceitful ways. Be gracious to me through your law. I have chosen the way of truth. I have set my heart on your laws. I hold fast to your statutes, O Lord. Do not let me be put to shame. I run in the path of your commands, for you have set my heart free. So, number four, it strengthens the weary. Key verses here, verses 25 and 28. Verse 25, he starts out this section saying, I am laid low in the dust. Preserve my life according to your word. Verse 28, he says, my soul is weary with sorrow. Strengthen me according to your word. This is a very gloomy section here, but it's a very real section because many of us will go through something similar. He starts out this section by basically describing a time in his life when he was literally face down in the dirt. That's what he means there in verse 25. I'm laid low in the dust. There's something going on in his life that he's been crushed, and the weight of life has taken its toll on him. And he's literally on his face before God, and he's crying out to him. It seems as if in this section that he has lost all strength and all vitality and even perhaps hope for living. He says, this is where I am. My face is just in the dirt. And some of you can relate to this. You've been in a very low place spiritually and emotionally in your life. A variety of things can trigger it. Often grief is one of the worst and most painful emotions to try to deal with. And you might identify with this. Say, there was a time I was on my face before God and just beside myself, feeling like my life was just completely zapped of all its strength and energy and vitality and hope. This is the psalmist. My soul is weary with sorrow. Strengthen me according to your word. So what does he do? He turns to the scriptures. He starts reading the word of God. There is something to be said about when we are in a very dark and gloomy place, spiritually or emotionally, of taking our Bibles to some solitary place and just reading Scripture alone, just getting quiet before God. And it is amazing, and if you've ever experienced this, you know what I'm talking about. You take all of this gloom and this discouragement and the darkness of the valley that you're in, you go somewhere quiet, sit under some tree or some place where you won't be bothered by anybody, and you just start reading the Bible. And it is amazing how God's word begins to strengthen the soul of the weary. And you can get up from that place, not like it's all completely better, but strengthened for another day. In time, God works out his good purposes in our heart. I don't want to suggest that, oh, you're going through a horrible thing, just read your Bible for an hour and it'll all go away. It doesn't often work like that, but at least what happens is we get these moments of strengthening from the Lord as we just start to read his word, and it gives us the ability to press on for another day, and then we do it again, and it gives us the strength to press on for another day, and we do it again. Because this life can take its toll on our souls. And when you feel weary and overwhelmed and crushed by life, take your Bible somewhere, quietly between you and the Lord. Read your Bibles and watch how the Lord will strengthen your soul. May God give us a deep appreciation for his word and a growing love for his word. Amen.
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prayer will change you. You see, that's one of the great things about prayer. Prayer is designed to change me because it puts me into the presence of God. That's why the writer of Hebrews says, come boldly into the Holy of Holies. You don't have to wait like a high priest once a year. You can come right in here. And Paul writes in Romans, we don't have to be in utter fear of him. He said, we can cry out to him, Abba, which is Aramaic, which means in English, daddy. So in a sense, he says, come boldly. Well, come jump on daddy's lap. And he can change you. He may change the circumstances, but he will change you if you let him. That's the most important thing about prayer.

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Fellowship in the Word is the radio ministry of Fellowship Bible Church, located in Metairie, Louisiana. Let's join Pastor Bill Gephardt now as once again he shows us how God's Word meets our world.

Elkanah now does, he's going to do a typical man thing. And women, you may not understand this, but this sounds just like a man. Watch this. And then Elkanah, her husband, said to her, Hannah, why do you weep? And why do you not eat? And why is your heart sad? Am I not better than 10 sons? You got me. How could you possibly be upset you have me? Really? Yeah. She knew that. Now, here's something about this. The next action is he might have actually got through to her with this. Or, in my opinion, she actually thought, I'm getting nothing here. He's not going to help me. I need to go to the Lord. Because that's exactly what she does. Notice then. Then Hannah rose after eating and drinking in Shiloh. Now Eli, the priest, the high priest, was sitting at the seat by the doorpost of the temple of the Lord. And she, greatly distressed, prayed to the Lord and wept bitterly. You can just imagine what she's going through. She's just pouring out her heart to the Lord. And she made a vow. She made a vow. You see, the first point I want to make is that pain produces really powerful prayer. And I don't know what your life's like, but I know at the lowest points of my life, the most intense prayer I've ever had is under a lot of pain. That's